0: Gladney 1-for-3 with a single today. He'll one. He rips it down the left field line. That's a fair ball bouncing up against the corner. McGinnis digs around third, around second, heads to third. He's being run through a stop sign. Throw comes home, and he goes back to third base. So Gladney, after all that, gets to second with a double. McGinnis, the one time he wasn't in motion, able to go first to third. And if he had come home, that would have been a really close play because Cunningham made a great throw to the plate. So a big double with two outs for DJ Gladney. Not quite able to score McGinnis. He was getting a hard stop sign from Caleb Hamilton at third. At first ran through it. If Cunningham's throw had gone to third base, he might have had a chance to get McGinnis caught. But instead, Somerset two hits in the inning off of Aaron Munson. They're going to pitch to Jackson Castillo after a mound beating here between Sharp and Munson. Castillo today 1-for-3, including a single. Jackson's got 7 homers this year, 35 RBIs, looking for a few big ones in this spot. Munson sets. Here's the first pitch. Castillo drives it high in the air towards shallow left field, right where Cunningham is standing. A few steps back into his right, makes the catch for out number 3. So Somerset leaves another pair stranded in scoring position. We'll go to the home 7th, still tied at 2 on Fox Sports New Jersey.
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0: Patriots and Fisher Cats tied at 2 or in the bottom of the 7th inning. Patriots bring on a new pitcher presented by Drop RX. It is Kevin Stevens, the righty reliever. Second appearance of the season for Somerset. Kay Doty set to lead off in the 7th. 9-1-2 due up for the Fisher Cats. Doty today 0-for-2, including a strikeout. And Stevens, the right-hander from Tucson. Stares home, kicks and deals. His first pitch fastball settles over the outside corner for a strike, nothing and one. So Stevens pitched on Saturday in Portland, his first start off the 7-day IL. It is 0-1. Bouncing ball past Stevens, right side of the infield, rolls on to McGinnis at second. His throw to first is in time. Nicely done by McGinnis on a slow ground ball. Able to turn the out quickly. And for Stevens, that first appearance off the IL didn't go as planned. He was pitching in a game that became a blowout. 7-run inning where 4 of the runs were scored off of Stevens. He only recorded 1 out. Here's Nick Goodwin. First pitch taken. And it's a fastball low for ball 1. Goodwin is 1-for-3. Stevens, meanwhile, gave up those 4 runs, including a homer on 3 hits, a walk, and got just the 1 out. His 1-0. Goodwin flies it in the air towards deep right center field. Gladney going back towards the warning track in front of the wall. He slides and makes the catch. kind of lost his footing. It wasn't a full-on slide, but he's trying to make sure that he wasn't in Cole Gabrielson's way or vice versa for that matter. And DJ able to run it down for an important second out. So this outing already looking better for Stevens, making his return to AA for the first time since 2024. Effectively missed all of last year as Aaron Parker digs in. First pitch of the righty. Parker pumps it foul and out of play. Stevens was on the injured list to start the year for Somerset last year. He made it into two rehab games, and then they shut him back down. Last game he pitched was in Tampa June 1st, a year ago, prior to this year. 0-1. And Parker takes the slider for a strike right down the heart of the plate. So six pitches into this outing, Stevens a strike away from ending the inning. Now you go back to 2024, that is the only full season that Stevens has pitched. And he was flat out dominant with only two pitches. Here's the 0-2. Fastball outside, ball one. That's always been the mentality for Stevens. He's got a really good fastball and a really good slider. Now the fastball today, it's only been 92, 93, but back when he was in Somerset a few years ago, it was upper 90s. 1-2. Popped up, drifting down the right field line out of play. Slider. Stevens, when he was with Somerset as one of their top relievers, 2024, was touching 99 on the radar gun. That was a season that came virtually out of nowhere for Stevens. 1-2 coming. Parker takes in there for a called strike three. Fastball scratches the inside corner. Stevens salutes the skies. He's got his first strikeout since coming off the injured list for Somerset. Perfect seventh inning. We'll go to the eighth. Tied at two on Fox Sports New Jersey.
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0: Somerset 2, New Hampshire 2. We're on to the eighth inning. Somerset still facing Aaron Munson. He's pitched two scoreless innings of relief. They've not been mistake-free. He's allowed three hits and left two in scoring position during the seventh. So Cole Gabrielson leads off this eighth, right-handed batter. And Munson's first pitch on the way. Gabrielson lays off the fastball strike down the heart of the plate. Nothing in one. Gabrielson doubled and scored Somerset's second run to lead off the fourth inning. Here's the 0-1. Full takes the cutter low and outside. Mention these late inning situations for Somerset. How they went through a stretch where they were going their way. Here's the 1-1. Gabrielson takes the cutter low and outside. There was that stretch between the end of May and the end of June, almost the end of June, where Somerset was muscling away wins in the late innings. It's not happened in quite some time. 2-1. Gabrielson fries one in the air toward left field. Down the line, Cunningham going over towards the line, pulls up and makes the catch for out number one. Gabrielson got it in the air, didn't get all of it. One down in the inning with Josh Moylan coming up. Anyway, Somerset has not taken the lead in the seventh inning or later of a game since July 1st against Hartford. That was when DJ Gladney hit a two-run homer in a 5-3 win. First pitch here, Moylan looks at the cutter low and outside, ball one. So the Patriots are trying to get back to their winning ways, and winning all kinds of ways. Here's the 1-0. Moylan takes the fastball a little bit low. And so, look back on Somerset's best stretch of the season, that late May to mid to late June. Here's the 2-0. Moylan cranks it in the air, deep right center field. Nicoletti, though, has it measured and makes the catch for out number two. Ball jumped off the bat at 108, but Nicoletti stationed perfectly for it. Manny Palencia coming up. Two out, bases empty in a 2-2 tie. When the Patriots were in that run, they were winning games late. They were winning games sometimes early with a lot of big innings early in the games. Here's the first pitch. Palencia lines it up the middle. It skips off of near second base and into center field. So Palencia reaches. I think it was off the lip of the grass in front of second base. It took a huge hop in front of Goodwin. It's a 102-mile-per-hour liner that allows Palencia to reach base with two outs in front of Owen Cobb. See if Cobb can get the job done here. 0-for-3 today after going on a stretch of 5 hits and 6 at-bats yesterday. First pitch upstairs off the glove of Sharp. It goes to the backstop, and now Palencia gets into scoring position. So Somerset able to take advantage of a wild pitch. We'll see if they can play a little small ball to take their lead, and that's what they did to get their second run. Double the steal and the sack fly. Said it when that happened. That's a winning formula of baseball. See if they can muscle it out late here. Top of the eighth inning. Munson sets. Here's the 1-0. And Cobb takes the fastball upstairs. Ball two. Behind Cobb, top of the order, waiting on deck again, just as they got up in the seventh inning. Munson looks at second. He deals. And Cobb takes the cutter for a strike on the outer edge. He's now allowed 4 hits. He has left the first 3 Patriots that he's gotten on base stranded. Somerset's open 3rd time's the charm. Here's the 2-1. Cobb swings and misses. Cutter up and out of the zone. 2-2. Patriots today have left 9 men on. They're 0-for-5 with runners in scoring position. It's a far cry from yesterday's doubleheader. 2-2. Cobb shoots it foul off the top of the netting. Yesterday, Somerset, between both games, went 10-for-18 with runners in scoring position. And that was kind of the outlier, because the 7 games before that, Somerset was 11-for-65 with runners in scoring position. That's a 169 average. So yesterday, they were able to break out in these spots. Hoping to do the same here. They have 11 hits, but only 2 runs. Munson peers at second base. Now comes home. And Cobb loops it in the air behind first base. Burgos gets underneath it. Calls off the second baseman Goodwin and makes the catch to end the inning. So it's a 10th man stranded. Another with runners in scoring position. Somerset stays tied at 2. We'll go to the bottom of the 8th on Fox Sports New Jersey.
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0: Still tied at two. We go to the bottom of the eighth inning. Kevin Stevens back out there after a seven-pitch seven. First pitch to Eddie Micheletti, misses outside, ball one. So again, the fastball for Stevens, 91-92 today. It's only the second time we've seen Stevens off the injured list. Here's the 1-0. Micheletti takes another fastball, 91 off the plate, ball two. But the fastball was the main weapon for Stevens during his dominant season. The 2-0 is the fastball strike down the heart of the plate. Spoke with Stevens at spring training before 2025 when he was still healthy. The 2-1. Micheletti grounds it foul off the facing of the right side dugout. Stevens got a non-roster invite to big league spring training last year and then came down with the injury. But before that, talked to him a little about his mentality on the mound. He said his thought process is, I've got two pitches. Here it is. Pick one. That's how confident he is in those two offerings. The 2-2. Micheletti flies it foul down the left field line. He actually referenced a Jackson Jobe quote, Tigers pitcher. He said, I got tired of trying to dot a pitch somewhere. The chances are you're probably not going to hit it anyway. That was the way Stevens was thinking when he was at the pinnacle of where he was coming out of that breakout season. The 2-2. Micheletti takes the slider just over the top of the zone. Misses 3-2. But Stevens, a guy that's always pitched with a chip on his shoulder. He's had to go through a lot to get here today. 3-2. Micheletti lines it up the middle right to Cobb behind second base. The shortstop steps into a good throw to first in time. One down. So four up and four down for Stevens with Hedbert Perez coming up. Stevens, in his career, has had to have two separate Tommy John surgeries. Well, he's had three UCL tears, one full tear, and then two partial tears. As Perez takes the first pitch slider for a strike. He's also had shoulder concerns. The pandemic was part of his story. Here's the 0-1. Perez hits one high in the air, deep down the left field line. Sprinting toward the corner is Castillo, near foul ground. He slides, but can't come up with it. It caroms off the sidewall. And it's 0-2. Stevens went to high school down in Tucson, Cienega High School. And between his junior and senior years, he only pitched in five games because of all the injuries. He had the partially torn UCL for the first time and a hyperextended elbow, so he didn't get a lot of college looks. Oh, 2. Perez takes. Fastball just missed the top of the zone. Called ball one. Stevens started his college career Yavapai Junior College in Prescott a couple years. Here's the 1-2. Perez cuts and misses at strike three. Fastball at the top of the zone got him. Two strikeouts for Stevens. And he's retired all five that he's faced on 20 pitches. So far, so good for Stevens. And it looks like that's going to be all good for Stevens because James Cooper is coming out. Kevin Stevens did not want to see that. He was getting back onto the pitching rubber. Body language would suggest he wanted to pitch to Jorge Burgos. But as he reaches 20 pitches, a strong outing in the second game off the injured list for Kevin Stevens. Five up and five down with two strikeouts. Keeps this game waiting in the wings. Tied at two. Another call to the bullpen presented by Drop RX. New Patriots pitcher enters after this on Fox Sports New Jersey.
15: Okay, fellas, thanks for checking out our membership meeting for the Unstoppable Iota Gamma Kappa Fraternity. Candidates will be notified around mid-semester. Peace, peace. Have a good day.
16: Yo, can you believe that white boy showed up?
15: Who, Justin?
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15: I mean, he seems pretty cool. 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
16: 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You feel me?
15: Nah, Trey. I don't feel you.
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0: Pitching change for the Somerset Patriots. Michael Arias will enter the game after Kevin Stevens sent five up and five down on 20 pitches. Did his job to keep a 2-2 game intact. And here comes Michael Arias for his team lead tying 30th appearance of the season. 2-1, 6.03 ERA. That took a hit in the series opener Wednesday. Arias loaded the bases and gave up a grand slam to Jorge Burgos. Who do you think the first batter he'll face is here? It's Jorge Burgos, who's already 1-for-1 with two walks and a single today. Burgos has yet to be retired in this game, and he has one of the four New Hampshire hits. Here's Arias. First pitch on the way. Burgos lays off the changeup outside for ball one. Arias, fastball, changeup, sweeper. He deals the 1-0. Burgos takes the fastball, 96 on the inside corner, 1-1. That home run for Burgos, seventh this year allowed by Arias. Here's the 1-1. Burgos smashes it out of play down the left field line. Fastball at 97, top of the zone. So Arias takes control, gets ahead, ball and two strikes. When we get to the ninth inning, Somerset's top of the order will be up. Arias trying to make sure they have a chance to break this tie. He deals the 1-2. Taken, and it's in there. Strike three called. A changeup called strike three at the knees. It was a late called third strike by Garrett Griffin. Burgos doesn't like it, but Arias gets his revenge on Jorge Burgos. Sending us to the ninth, tied at two on Fox Sports New Jersey.
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0: To the ninth inning we go. Somerset and New Hampshire tied at two. A new pitcher enters. It's the winning pitcher from Wednesday, Yandre Rojas. 4-3, 5.22 ERA. Top of the order up, it's Connor McGinnis to get us started. Left-handed batter, on base three times today. Rojas kicks and deals, and McGinnis takes right down the chute. The cutter lands for a strike, nothing and one. McGinnis, 2-for-3, a walk, two singles. He's been stranded on base. Now the 0-1. McGinnis flies it foul off the top rung of the netting. Bounces right back to home plate.

the winning decision, benefiting from the Jorge Burgos Grand Slam on Wednesday. He dials up the 0-2, and McGinnis takes the heater upstairs at 95. So it's McGinnis, Avina, Morales. So McGinnis briefly calls for time, get himself back set in the left-handed batter's box. Here's the 1-2. Connor lays off. Changeup missed off the plate. Two balls, two strikes. Rojas, in his sixth minor league season, signed out of Venezuela, 23 years old now. 2-2 coming. McGinnis flies it foul down the left field line. A set from Rojas. Here's the 2-2. And McGinnis taps it foul. Just got a piece off the backstop to stay alive. In that game Wednesday night, Rojas came in a very tight spot during the eighth inning and earned a punch out just before the four runs scored for New Hampshire to take a 7-3 lead, and then gave up a run in the ninth. Here's the 2-2. McGinnis takes the fastball outside, and the count goes full. So look at this at bat from Connor McGinnis. The next pitch will be number 8, and he was behind instantly 0-2. What has he got for the 3-2 offering? Rojas deals the 8th pitch of the at bat, and McGinnis cranks it foul down the right field line, sailing over the New Hampshire bullpen with home run distance. Got out in front of a cutter. So it's a 9-pitch battle now. McGinnis just trying to reach as the potential go-ahead run. Rojas delivers, and it's taken for strike 3. Fastball right down the heart of the plate. Not what McGinnis was looking for, but it's a 9-pitch battle that results in a strikeout. So that'll bring way to Jay Savina, who homered in his second at bat of the night to give the Patriots their initial lead. Does he have another game, another go-ahead hit in him? First pitch here. Jay's fouls it straight back, nothing in one. I mentioned this before, Somerset has not taken the lead in the seventh inning or later in quite some time. Think about in the ninth inning or later, how long it's been. Here's the 0-1. Vina pops it up down the right field line out of play, and it's 0-2. Last time Somerset took the lead in the ninth inning or later, got to go back to June 17th in Portland. Kobe Morales brought home a run in extra innings when the Patriots won in 10. O2 now. And Jace takes the slider low. Ball one. For Somerset, Michael Arias just finished off the eighth, so he would be ready for the ninth. One, two. Avina hits it high in the air, deep center field, sending Perez back toward the warning track. He falls down and can't make the catch. Avina runs to second base and makes it standing up with a double. Well, it looked like Perez, for a split second, didn't know where the baseball was. And as soon as he figured it out, he was trying to move so quickly. It was almost like a cartoon character moving in place. Just had his feet fall out from under him. And so Avina will be safe at second base with Somerset's 12th hit of the game, his second. It's the 20th multi-hit game of the season for Jace Avina. He reaches as the go-ahead run with one out in the ninth inning with Kobe Morales digging in. Left-handed batter, Rojas delivers. And Kobe takes the slider outside for ball one. Somerset was able to capitalize on mistakes yesterday to sweep the doubleheader. Can they capitalize on that mistake from Perez, the center fielder? Here's the 1-0. Morales takes the changeup low. Two balls, no strikes. Morales has been Somerset's ace in these kinds of situations. 67 RBIs, tops in the Eastern League. And with runners in scoring position, Kobe's batting .321 with 53 of those RBIs and 8 homers. Here's the 2-0. Kobe takes. Cutter just got the outside corner, strike

0: One. Behind Morales is DJ Gladney. Somerset has its heavy hitters due up this inning. Here's the 2-1. Morales smashes it deep down the left field line, curving towards the foul pole and into the Patriots bullpen. A foul ball. Opposite field power from Morales. Fastball off the outside corner of the plate. Busted it the other way. Couldn't keep it fair. So Avina heads back to second base. And in between pitches here, Jacob Sharp will have a mound meeting with Yandre Rojas. So it's 2-2 to Kobe. Rojas with the red and blue glove brings the hands together. He deals the 2-2. And Morales rips it through the left side for a base hit. Avina hustling around third gets held there on a good throw from Cunningham in left field. It's a base hit for Kobe Morales, and thus Somerset's first hit with a runner in scoring position today. Not deep enough to bring Avina home, but with one out, DJ Gladney has a chance to break this 2-2 tie. DJ today already 2-for-4, a single and a double. He had a 5 RBI day yesterday, trying to pick up a huge RBI or more than one here. Runners on the corners, one out. Infield back, first pitch is low. Cutter misses for ball one. Gladney powered homers in the first two games of this series. He's had RBIs in all three games. The 1-0. Grounded weakly right in front of the plate, but it deflected off his foot, a foul ball. Good speed from Avina down at third, as well as Morales at first. Burgos plays the bag at first. Lead on the line at third. Middle infield double play deck. Here's the 1-1. DJ swings and misses through the slider. Ball and two strikes now. Behind Gladney, Jackson Castillo. Somerset scored its second run on the sac fly in the fourth inning. That would more than do here. Rojas trying to walk the tightrope. Here's the 1-2. Morales runs, pitches outside for ball two, and Kobe steals himself into scoring position. His 16th steal of the season. So now the infield moves in with a traditional double play no longer in order. Everybody with their toes close to the grass. Kobe leads at second. Avina leads at third. Two balls, two strikes. Rojas steps off. Two coming. DJ grounds it sharply on the left side, past Doty and into left field. Avina scores from third. Morales gets to third base on an RBI single from DJ Gladney. His 61st RBI of the year gives Somerset the ninth inning lead. He punched it through the left side of the infield, past the infield in right after the stolen base. So Somerset pushing all the right buttons in this ninth inning. Three straight hits with one out. If Kobe didn't steal second base, that could have been a double play because the infield would have been playing back. But Doty couldn't react quickly enough to it. So that's how Somerset takes the ninth inning lead, and that's going to get Austin Bibbins-Dirks, the pitching coach, out there. Now the attention turns to Somerset trying to pad this lead and eventually get a shutdown inning in the bottom of the ninth. Jackson Castillo, 1-for-4, about to dig in. The chance to expand upon this read. Somerset's 14th hit of the game. Just the three runs, though. Trying to make up for it with some timely hitting in the ninth inning. So after the mound meeting, Rojas hands it his belt, stares home. First pitch on the way. Castillo takes at the knees. The cutter lands for strike one. Rojas up to 24 pitches in this ninth inning. Second straight outing he's allowed a run this week. Rojas stares home. The 1-0-1. Hard shot down to third base. Diving stop by Gleed. He gets to his feet. Throws to first. Not in time. And Castillo reaches safely at first base with the RBI single. Gladney gets to second base. Gleed did a good job saving that ball from getting up the line. But Somerset takes a 4-2 lead. So Gladney was running on that pitch. And if that ball had gotten down the line, he would have had a chance to score. But Castillo does the job. A clutch RBI single. He's got a two-hit game. 15 hits for Somerset now. Gladney the second. Two on, one out for Cole Gabrielson. First pitch to him. Running to third is Gladney. Pitch outside, throw to third base is not in time, and Gladney's safe. Head first dive, he got around the tag, and Gladney's safe with his 15th stolen base of the season. Castillo did not run from first. So this has been an inning where it has felt like Somerset's been in control all the way through. 1-0. Missed inside with the sinker, ball two. The 2-0. Gabrielson smacks it high in the air, deep toward right field, sending back Micheletti. Coming in towards the line now, he runs it down. Tagging from third base is Gladney. Here comes the throw to the plate, close play, the head first dive, and he's safe. It's a sacrifice fly for Cole Gabrielson and a 3-run top of the ninth inning for Somerset. Castillo gets to second. Gabrielson pads the lead with his 6th RBI of the season, and Somerset leads 5-2 in the ninth inning. That's how the second out of the inning is recorded. Somerset's heart of the order doing the job here as Josh Moylan digs in. Left-handed batter, first pitch to him. Moylan takes the slider outside for ball one. One of Moylan taps it foul off the screen behind home plate. A sequence in this inning, double, single, single, single, and then the sac fly. Exactly what James Cooper was hoping to see here. Patriots finally making up after they started today 0-for-6 with runners in scoring position. This inning, they've gone 3-for-3 in those spots. There's the 1-1. Moylan takes, change up outside, ball two. Rojas, 2-1. And Moylan takes. Fastball upstairs, ball three. Behind Moylan, you've got Manny Palencia waiting. Big 3-run ninth inning for Somerset. This is an inning they've been missing out on, feels like a month now. 3-1. Moylan cranks it up the first baseline, foul. And the count goes full. RBIs this inning from Gladney, Castillo, and Gabrielson. Three straight hitters. Now it's Moylan. Full count. Rojas about to deal his 34th pitch. Here it is. And Moylan pops it up down the left field line out of play. Somerset does have Tony Rossi warming up in the bullpen. So if Michael Arias is done, he got his men, he'd be in line for the win. It's a full count. Rojas delivers, and Moylan grounds it on the right side of the infield. Backing up into his left is Goodwin. Throws from the outfield. Rassen gets Moylan to end the inning, but Somerset scores 3 runs on 4 hits and 1 left. Takes a 5-2 lead as we go to the bottom of the ninth inning on Fox Sports New Jersey.
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0: To the last of the ninth inning we go. The Somerset Patriots on the doorstep of a three-game win streak. If Michael Arias has a shutdown ninth inning in it. 5-2 after a three-run top of the ninth, four straight hits for Somerset. The go-ahead hit from DJ Gladney and consequent RBIs from Jackson Castillo and Cole Gabrielson as part of the four straight hits and a sack fly to get Somerset those three big runs. Michael Arias in line for the win because he got the strikeout that ended the eighth. And now trying to finish off the win himself. He'll face Dub Gleed, Carter Cunningham, and Jacob Sharp. Arias trying to get his revenge after a poor start to the series Wednesday. First pitch to Gleed. He swings and lines it up the middle, base hit. That was Gleed, who tied this game at two with the two-run homer back in the sixth inning. Hit off of Jeff Gilbert, and Gleed comes through again. There's going to be a rally in this ninth. He sparks it, and Carter Cunningham will dig in behind him. That was just New Hampshire's fifth hit of the game. Somerset, 15 hits. Somerset's most hits in a game this month. This half even. First pitch outside to Cunningham, the changeup, ball one. 15 hits for Somerset. Most in a game since May, as a matter of fact. Arias stares home the 1-0. Cunningham lines it to right. That's a base hit going down the line as Gabrielson runs to cut it off. Gleed goes first to third. The throw coming into second base is cut off. Back-to-back singles start the ninth inning, and all of a sudden, New Hampshire has the tying run coming to the plate in Jacob Sharp. So Arias was able to get his man in the eighth. So far in the ninth, though, he's thrown just three pitches and has allowed two singles. So not so fast. Fisher Cats trying to rally from three runs down here. As Jacob Sharp digs in 0-for-3. It's actually going to be a pinch hitter for Sharp. Mentioned the day off for a lot of the key players in this New Hampshire lineup between Arjun Namala and Victor Arias, both having the day off. I believe this is Victor Arias pinch hitting. It is Arias. Blue Jays number 11 prospect. Day off today, but an opportunity arises as a pinch hitter. So Michael Arias to Victor Arias. Victor has 7 homers this year, 30 RBIs. That's in 54 games. Left-handed batter, Arias. The pitcher is a righty. First pitch, outside with the changeup, ball one. Crowd volume rising here in the ninth inning. Mike's 1-0. Caught the outside corner. A fastball at 97. Blazes the outside black. With Gleed at third, Cunningham at first. One. Outside with the fastball that time. So the Fisher Cats have Victor Arias at the plate. They've also got Arjun Namala available. 2-1. Bouncing ball on the left side of the infield. Cobb is there. He's going to run the first with it, and it's in time for the out. So no one was covering second quickly enough. Thought about maybe two there. Gleed scores from third. But the way this inning started, you will take the first out as Cunningham advances to second. 5-3 Somerset with the run home. Cobb looked like he was trying to sidestep to second base to record the out in that fashion, but was just a little too far from the bag. So with the runner at second base, here's Cade Doty. First pitch, Doty grounds it right in front of home plate. A foul ball bounced off of his foot. And it's 0-1. So Arias able to pick up an RBI with that ground out as a pinch hit appearance. Tony Rossi no longer throwing. He was getting ready just in case in this ninth inning. Here's the 0-1. Doty grounds it sharply up the middle. Moving to his left as Cobb spins, throws from center field, and the throw gets away. Cunningham scores from third. Off to second base is Doty. He'll actually stay at first, but it's a throwing error, the seventh of the year by Owen Cobb, his ninth of the year. And now the Fisher Cats get to within a run. It's 5-4. Tying run reaches. Doty stays at first base, and that looks like it's going to be it for Michael Arias. Got a couple ground balls there, both to the shortstop. Cobb made a really tough play just to get to that ball. And then as he tried to get some momentum on the throw, spinning behind second base in the outfield, his throw got away. Doty did stay at first. I thought he might try to go to second, but he did not. So he reaches as the tying run. And now Tony Rossi is entering. In a 5-4 game, he needs two outs to pick up a save here. Nick Goodwin will be the batter. It's the top of the order up amidst a pitching change. Presented by DropRx. We'll tell you more about Rossi after this on Fox Sports New Jersey.
4: Is it sunburn? Is it acne? Do you have irritated eyes? 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Rosacea typically begins after age 30 as a facial redness that grows increasingly persistent and tiny blood vessels may appear. Left untreated, bumps and pimples often develop, and in some cases the eyes are affected, appearing watery and bloodshot. If you've been noticing a change in your facial appearance, it may be rosacea, the great imposter. 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
0: Tony Rossi inherits a save situation with the tying run at first base and one out, bottom of the ninth inning. Top of the order is up. Rossi making his 14th double-A appearance. 1-0 with a 3.68 ERA. Two saves and three opportunities. The last two saves were both in the Hartford series to start the month of July. During the second half, Rossi picked up a save July 1st and July 3rd. And those are his most two recent save opportunities. So, pitching to the top of the New Hampshire order that has brought home two runs already this inning on two hits and an error. That's how Doty was able to reach first base. He was rewarded with a single. There was actually a single. I think they did call an error on that play because they have one listed, but it's also an additional hit. So ruling pending there as Nick Goodwin digs in. Here is Rossi. First pitch to him. Goodwin pops out of the way of a fastball, 1-0. Goodwin is 1-for-4 with a double today, representing the winning run. Fisher Cats had the late inning thrilling win on Wednesday. Now on a Friday night, Rossi throws to first. They'll check on Doty. Rossi last pitched on Wednesday, two innings of relief that day. He gave up one run on a homer. His next offering, fastball inside again, 2-0. Oh. 2-0 pitch. Goodwin takes it inside. Like it might have caught the inside of his bat, but it did not. Ball three. And if Goodwin was to walk here, Doty could move to second as the tying run. Aaron Parker waits on deck. Here's the 3-0. That's inside for ball four. So Rossi comes in, throws four straight pitches out of the zone, and walks Goodwin. Potential winning run reaches in this bottom of the ninth inning. Just as the Patriots took a three-run lead in the top of the frame, a chance for New Hampshire to win it here. Aaron Parker coming up, and Dimitri Kokoris, Somerset's pitching coach, taking the walk out there. So Rossi pitched in Wednesday's game. He gave up one run on the Carter Cunningham solo home run. Other than that, was solid for Somerset. But that snapped a streak of three straight scoreless appearances. He was doing some of his best pitching going into the All-Star break. So after a pretty brief mound meeting, Dimitri heads back into Somerset's dugout. Doty the second, the tying run. Goodwin at first, the winning run. Still prompting the crowd to get loud here at Delta Dental Stadium. Here's Parker, 0 for 2 with a pair of walks today. Rossi's first pitch is taken outside. A slider or a fastball misses for ball one. McGinnis playing the bag at second base. Cobb deep in the shortstop hole. Got force at first, second, and third right now. Rossi's 1-0. Swing and a miss. Back to the changeup that time. There's the first strike he's thrown. Rossi trying to lock in for his third double A save. We got one out in this ninth inning. 5-4 Somerset. Rossi's 1-1. Swing and a miss. Slider way outside. And Parker fooled badly on it. Ball and two strikes. Rossi delivers. Swinging a bouncing ball foul behind home plate. Curves its way to the Somerset top step of the dugout. Rossi, eight pitches into this inning. Still ahead on Parker. Rossi fires the 1-2. Swing and a miss. He struck him out. Pitch is in the dirt. Parker walks to the dugout. There's a huge strikeout for Rossi with the slider low and out of the zone. Fooled him with that for the second strike, and he gets him again with it for the strikeout. So Rossi able to fend first batter for the second out of the inning. 13 strikeouts for Somerset pitching now. And here is Eddie Micheletti Jr. Left-handed batter. Two on, two out. It's the tying and winning runs aboard for Micheletti. Micheletti today is 0 for 4. Micheletti, who's been with New Hampshire since the beginning of the season, has had some big moments for them this year. First pitch on the way. He takes changeup outside for ball one. This crowd is into the game. Every time the pitch comes home, it feels like you can hear a pin drop. A ball and no strikes. Rossi delivers. Micheletti takes. Strike one. Changeup blazes the inside corner. 1-1. Micheletti had a walk-off double June 6th versus Altoona at this ballpark. Here's the 1-1. He takes it outside. The slider makes it two balls and a strike. If the inning continues, Hedberg Perez due up. A set from Rossi. He comes downhill. And Micheletti shoots it the other way. A foul ball drifting over the Somerset bullpen. And New Hampshire's down to its final strike. It's been a strong ninth inning effort. Two runs home already. A couple hits, an error, a walk. And a big opportunity for Micheletti. Rossi trying to work hard for his third double-A save. Two balls, two strikes. He fires the pitch home. It's dribbled foul to the right of home plate. Just got a piece of the slider in near the hands. So Micheletti just swinging to stay alive there. It's Doty at second, Goodwin at first. Rossi brings the hand inside of his black glove. Still even, two balls, two strikes. Rossi kicks and delivers home. Swinging a high drive, well hit, left center field, sending back Gladney towards the warning track, against the wall, he runs it down! Victory for the Somerset Patriots! He had to dodge Jackson Castillo going for the ball, and in center field, DJ Gladney can let all the Somerset fans let out a sigh of relief, running a country mile to grab it and give Tony Rossi his third double-A save. A ball that was blasted into the gap, a fastball down the heart of the plate that Micheletti almost ended the game with, and DJ made the running catch with his back facing the plate onto the warning track in front of the hotel to give Somerset its third win in a row by the skin of their teeth. Patriots win 5 runs on 15 hits. 2 errors and 11 left. New Hampshire falls with 4 runs on 7 hits. No errors and 8 left on in the game. So Somerset able to come away with 3 wins in a row, erasing the 3 losses in a row that they entered yesterday with. We'll come back, start wrapping things up with the Flemington Department Store postgame show on Fox Sports New Jersey.
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0: Big win for Somerset tonight. Final score 5-4. Patriots took a 5-2 lead entering the bottom of the ninth inning. Eddie Micheletti Jr. almost ended it, sending a ball to the left center field gap, and DJ Gladney made a fantastic catch to end the game. One of Somerset's more thrilling wins of the season, and they can let out a sigh of relief after 15 hits don't go to waste. The big thing in this game, too, for Somerset, they started the day going 0-for-6 with runners in scoring position before a stretch of 3 straight hits with runners in scoring position in that ninth inning. So, by the skin of their teeth, Somerset does win this game, and the winning pitcher ends up being Michael Arias. He went 2/3 of an inning, gave up 2 runs, one of which was earned on 3 hits, a walk, and a strikeout, before Rossi did not allow a hit, walked 1 batter, and picked up the strikeout for the 2nd out of the 9th inning. Not to be lost in all of this, really good outing by Jack Sieber. Another scoreless frame. He did not allow a run for the 2nd straight outing. Siebert, 5 innings, 2 hits, no earned runs, 3 walks, and 7 strikeouts. Ends up with a no decision. Kevin Stevens with a really strong relief outing as well. 5 up and 5 down between innings 7 and 8 before Arias entered the game and gave Somerset an opportunity to take the lead with a 2-2 tie going into the ninth inning. Somerset's been really needing a win like this late in the game to just go out there and take the lead and hold on to it. And they finally were able to come away with that on a day where they had 15 hits. Of the 15 hits, all five of Somerset's top hitters in the order had multi-hit games. Connor McGinnis was 2-for-4. Jay Savina was 2-for-5, including his 18th home run of the year. Kobe Morales and DJ Gladney were both 3-for-5, and Jackson Castillo was 2-for-5. The only Patriots batter without a hit was Owen Cobb, who had five of them yesterday. So Somerset's 15 hits, their most in a game since late May. Last time they were facing New Hampshire, as a matter of fact, it was May 29th, that 12-11 win the Patriots had. That is the last time they had 15 hits. Scoring the five runs, two errors committed by the Patriots in this game, but they wind up being able to pull through and come away with the one-run victory. Much needed. Patriots win their third in a row after entering yesterday's doubleheader, having lost three in a row. They erase that. They get to 11-14 in the second half, and they get to 48-46 overall on the year. New Hampshire drops to 12-13 in the second half and 46-46 overall on the season. We'll come back, take a look at some out-of-town scores, and then send you on your ways as Somerset wins tonight's ballgame by a final score of 5-4 on Fox Sports New Jersey.
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0: 5-4 win for the Somerset Patriots on this Friday night. Three wins in a row after the doubleheader sweep yesterday and the one-run victory today. Stephen Cusimano back with you on the postgame show. 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Somerset starter Jack Siebert, 5 scoreless in this game. An inning and 2/3 scoreless from Kevin Stevens as well, without allowing a base runner and 2 strikeouts. Tony Rossi bent but did not break in the 9th inning. Walked a batter, and then the long fly ball out to left center field. And the save from DJ Gladney, really. He had to run such a long way and dodge the obstacle of left fielder Jackson Castillo to get that baseball and end this game and give Rossi his 3rd save of the season. So he got the save. Michael Arias, the winning pitcher. The losing pitcher wound up being Yandre Rojas. Somerset with 3 ninth inning runs, and they needed all 3 of them to win this game. 3 hit games for Kobe Morales and DJ Gladney. 2 hit games for Jackson Castillo, Connor McGinnis, and Jay Savina, who hit his 18th home run of the season. As for out-of-town scores, looking around the rest of the Eastern League, Somerset, with this win, picks up ground on New Hampshire. Patriots entered the day in 4th place, 5 games back of Portland. And with this win, going to 11-14 in the second half, they're now only a game out of 3rd. New Hampshire 12-13. So if Somerset wins tomorrow, they would be in a tie for 3rd place, irregardless of anything else that happens. 2nd place Reading right now, down 2-0 in Harrisburg. That game's in the bottom of the 7th inning. They are currently 14-10. So if Reading falls, Somerset would be 3 games out of 2nd. Doesn't look like they're going to get any help from the last place Binghamton Rumble Ponies. They're 7-17
12: hosting first place Portland, and the Sea Dogs lead 6-1. That game is in the bottom of the fifth inning in Binghamton. So if that score holds, Patriots would stay 5 games back of first place going into game number 95 tomorrow. Elsewhere in the league, Richmond with a 6-0 lead over Hartford. That is Somerset's next opponent, Richmond. And elsewhere, battle for first place in the Southwest Division, Erie Seawolves lead by 2.5 games over the Chesapeake Bay Sox. And in their game tonight, Erie with a 3-1 lead over Chesapeake. Finally, a 2-1 lead for Akron over Altoona. That's the last place Southwest team over the fifth place Southwest team. So those are the Eastern League out-of-town scores. Somerset, at the end of the day, just needs to take care of its own business. Try to start a run. It's a 3-game winning streak. This ends up being Somerset's 6th 3-game win streak of the season. They've had only one longer, a 5-game win streak. Actually, 2 separate 5-game winning streaks. So it's happened twice. They'll try to do the same tomorrow. As for the Yankees minor league affiliates, our scoreboard presented by Brother International starts up in AAA Scranton-Wilkes-Barre. Not the night the Rail Riders were hoping for. They're down 8-1 to the Syracuse Mets in that game. They've only got 4 hits. They belong, though, to George Lombard Jr., J.C. Escarra, Oswaldo Cabrera, and Orlando Martinez. That's 3 former Patriots with a few of the hits in that game for Scranton-Wilkes-Barre. As for High A Hudson Valley, they're also trailing by a similar score, 9-1 in Wilmington. In that game for the Renegades, they have only 2 hits belonging to Roderick Arias and Camden Troyer. Not a good start for Bryce Cunningham in that game, as the Renegades in danger of falling to 2 games under 500 overall. Single A Tampa locked in a game very similar to this one, competitive. They're in Palm Beach trying to snap a 2-game skid, and they lead by a score of 6-5. Of note in that game, Dax Kilby is in the lineup for the Tampa Tarpons. It's big news because Kilby, who was the Yankees' first-round pick out of high school, 39th overall last year, was with Tampa 18 games a season ago and was really good, an 898 OPS with 16 steals in 18 games. This year, got off to a slow start with an injury, made 4 appearances for the FCL Yankees last week, and now he is DHing in the lineup for the Tampa Tarpons as they try to come back and go to the 9th inning and close out that game. They lead by a score of 6-5. And finally, we saved the most important for last. The Yankees in Citizens Bank Park trying to come away with a series opening win versus the Philadelphia Phillies. They have a 1-0 lead in the 9th inning on the heels of a Paul Goldschmidt home run. It was Goldie's 16th home run of the year. He hit it in the 4th inning off the Phillies starter, Jesus Luzardo. Luzardo in that game went 7 innings. That was the only run he gave up with 9 strikeouts. On the other side, though, guess what? Cam Schwitler was even better. 7 1/3 innings, the former Patriot struck out 12 batters in a game. No walks, 3 hits, and Schwitler did it on 99 pitches. Brent Hedrick just ended the 8th inning. So the Yankees trying to tightrope their way to a 1-0 win as they go to the 9th inning. They can try to pad that lead, too, but strong start, one of the best of Cam Schlitwer's major league career as they look to hold on. That'll do it for us here on the Somerset Patriots post-game show presented by Flemington Department Store. Tonight's game taking place in 2 hours and 51 minutes. 4,153 on hand to watch Somerset win by a run and watch post-game fireworks that are taking place right now. You'll see us again tomorrow night, 6:03 first pitch, and a pregame start time, 5:43. Yankees former 6th-round pick Chase Hampton will take the mound against one of the Blue Jays' top prospects, Danny Thompson Jr., number 25 prospect in the Blue Jays system, take the ball versus Somerset in game number 5 of 6. Somerset going for 4 wins in a row, and if they can do that, they would clinch a series win over the Fisher Cats here this week, and they would clinch a winning road trip as well. Out of these 9 games, they have won 4 of the first 6. So Somerset going into the weekend with a big opportunity to win these first 2. Or they've won 4 of the first 7, I should say, trying to go for wins in either or both of the next 2. So Somerset with the win goes to 11-14, 48-46 overall. New Hampshire to 12-13, 46-46 overall. That'll do it for us. A big thanks to everyone for tuning in on the radio side to this game, to the Cam Silver, to Adam Beck, and the entire Somerset Patriots crew. I'm Stephen Cusimano saying so long and good night. We'll see you tomorrow night when the Patriots go for 4 wins in a row. Our final score from Delta Dental Stadium in Manchester was the Somerset Patriots 5 and the New Hampshire Fisher Cats 4.
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13: NBC News Radio, I'm Scott Carr. President Trump says he's still deciding if he'll restart major combat operations in Iran. Telling reporters at the White House today when asked about comments made to Axios that he's considering a massive attack on Iran, Trump said he hasn't decided yet, adding we're talking to Iran right now and that he believes Iran is very serious about negotiating. A rescheduled White House Correspondents' Dinner is underway in Washington tonight. The original event in April was interrupted when a gunman sprinted through security in what prosecutors say was an attempt to assassinate President Trump and other White House officials. For tonight's event, there's new heightened security in place, and the venue's been moved to Washington's Waldorf Astoria Hotel. Skipping this event are First Lady Melania Trump, the Vice President J.D. Vance, and Secretary of State Marco Rubio. Because, says the White House, of scheduling conflict. President Trump's latest round of tariffs on imports from other nations that went into effect at midnight Friday are getting heavy criticism from a Democratic congressman from Colorado, Jason Crow. Connor Shreve is there.
14: New tariffs replacing expiring ones are now in effect, ranging between 10 and 12.5% on dozens of international trade partners. At his job fair in Aurora, Democratic Congressman Jason Crow called the tariffs irresponsible.
15: And I could be here all day telling you how many Republicans have literally told me this. That tariffs are ruining their life and their business.
14: He says small businesses bear the burden of further tariffs. I'm Connor Shreve.
13: Police in Oregon and the FBI are investigating an incident in which three men impersonating ICE officers assaulted a victim. Police say one of them had a rifle when they pulled over a victim on a highway south of Portland July 17th, pulled the person from their car, searched them, and put them in the back of their vehicle, where the victim was assaulted for 15 to 20 minutes. The victim was ultimately released and later hospitalized. Scott Carr, NBC News Radio.
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23: When I was diagnosed with Hodgkin lymphoma, I had so many questions. 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
6: And they're like, hold on, I'm not saying we have to be the GOAT, but the idea that we're not in the top five.
24: They weren't in that conversation. Magic was never to be the GOAT of basketball. I never saw that.
6: So who was it in 89? Kareem?
24: The all-time leading scorer. It was Kareem, or if you want to go to Bill Russell, if you want to put those two, or Will Chamberlain, like those would be the only three people to me. Seriously.
6: I think Magic and Bird, we're getting carried away on, you know, how far we're pushing them.
25: Didn't Magic say himself at the time that Kareem's the GOAT?
24: Right.
6: No,
24: Most people think it was Kareem at that point.
6: Magic told me Lonzo Ball and D'Angelo Russell are going to be better than him and break his record.
25: Stop making so much sense.
6: You know, Magic is a showman. Yeah, D'Angelo Russell going to take all my stats down. Man, if you don't stop it, Rob G.
24: All right.
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24: 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It is the Odd Couple on a Funky Flashback Friday. 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

0: the crew on Tuesday, so I don't know. Does Ralph put out wings Monday night?
1: Rob?
2: No, Rob, we've heard this joke from you. We want the wings, okay? You said this last time. We saw, said, no, that ain't it. We either want B-dubs, Buffalo Wild Wings, or Wingstop, right, crew?
0: Wingstop's expensive.
1: Oh, I want some Wingstop, Rob.
2: And well, then guess what? They had Gucci backpacks in there. You were still buying.
1: Calvin,
2: right?
1: Don't worry. We'll get some fries. We'll get a couple drinks. It's going to be great.
0: Can we get the drinks?
2: That man adding up on my tab, but dang it, you don't want to pay your bet.
0: Rob G, can you bring in four drinks from 7-Eleven for 59 cents? Then at least I'm not paying $3.99 for drinks. Okay, is that cool? Can we do that?
2: Not to mention,
0: Rob G, I'll give him the $2 for the four drinks. Okay. You know what I'm saying?
2: We're not worried. That's the least of our concern. We could all bring our own
0: soda. And then I would count it as $16 and then take that off the amount for the wings. You know what I'm saying?
3: Right. And when I put the receipt to the IRS, we're going to be paying $200.
2: Rob G and Alex, he getting closer and closer to getting jumped for some wings. What? I ain't going to lie.
0: No. I've been out of town. Ready to go. I'm ready to do
2: I was watching the YG in the game versus. It was the most hood-tastic event I've seen. And so I'm you might catch a beat down, man, over some wings up here in these streets. Odd Couple. Of course, thank y'all for rocking with us on this funky flashback Friday. If you missed any of today's show, be sure to catch the podcast. Just search Odd Couple wherever you get your podcast at. And then when you do that, follow it, please. Rate it 5 stars. Provide a review. Just search the Odd Couple wherever you get your podcast.
0: A lot of close games tonight. I'm sorry.
2: A full version and a best of. Rob G will get that up in a moment. All right, we got a call. Last call.
0: Let's do it.
4: This is the last call.
2: Let's go!
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0: Thank you, DC.
2: That's right, DC.
0: That's right.
2: All right, last call. Who we got?
0: Elliot in Iowa.
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8: What up, though, fellas?
0: What up?
2: What up, though?
0: How you doing?
9: What did I know? Do with it.
8: Oh, all is well. Thank you. All is well. Thank you for the call. Thank you for taking the call. God is good.
0: No doubt.
1: Amen.
2: All the time.
8: For sure. Okay, so regardless if he win or not, I believe he's still going to be second time. 3 points that I wanted to make. So the first is he going to be second regardless.
0: Okay.
8: I do believe that he didn't start this team second stuff. We go back to Celtics and
2: big three.
0: No. Those were trades. No, it's not the same.
8: Man,
0: they were trades. The Celtics they had to give up something to get. They were trades. They're not the same.
2: You don't even remember what they gave up, Rob. That's how much of a non-trade.
0: They were trades. Go ahead.
2: Stop. No, you're making sense. Continue.
3: Did he hang up? Look what you did, Rob.
0: What? Because I pushed back?
2: No, because he told you he wanted to have 3 points. Then you could have pushed back.
0: This is the best pushback radio show in the nation.
2: Man, we about to push you back if you don't get us wings and stop having people hang up.
3: But if they agree with Rob, just leave him off. Rob G,
2: leave him off.
3: Take him to the next segment.
1: Great point, Rob G.
2: Make sure you get his number and call him every time we have a conversation.
0: Y'all, what are you talking about?
1: Give him the hotline number.
2: Your red Batman phone. He needs that.
0: Y'all always acting
3: like... Give him the hotline number, Rob G, so we have to wait on hold.
2: VIP treatment. It comes with 2 wings... It comes with 10 wings, 2 drinks.
0: And a fries.
2: And a fries and a free dance.
3: Rob's gave all his mentees the hotline number at Magic Seat. I could tell. I know.
2: Are you kidding me? That man was preaching.
0: I'm just waiting to
2: That is the most understated thing.
0: I think, going to be great. I'm trying to have the Odd Couple jersey retired that night.
1: Yo. Please have Christmas on it,
2: too. The thing about him is when he says,
1: that'd be so great.
0: The Odd Couple jersey retired.
2: Don't do that. Chris, that might be the moment y'all finally breaks over.
0: You think so?
3: Is the man retired?
2: No,
0: but the jersey is. Don't you think it'd be great? A jersey says Odd Couple on the front. Says Magic City Monday underneath that. And then 2026, right? And we put it in a frame.
3: And all 25 co-hosts you've ever had.
2: Yeah, just put all the shadows of the host you had, not like an actual.
0: And that would be awesome.
2: Oh, boy.
0: The Jason Smith Show with Mike Harmon is coming up next.
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0: is going to come out of the West, whether it's San Antonio or Oklahoma City.
1: Current odds, as I'm looking at a board, OKC and San Antonio top about 3-1. And then you got the Knicks and Sixers both at 9-1. Celtics a little bit off the pace at 13-1. We see any more big changes now that this domino falls where teams react or Philadelphia goes, hey, let's go find another guy or two? I saw KCP's name mentioned as a buyout candidate and maybe a guy they can bring in.
0: Yeah, I mean, I just like look at the guys other than the restricted free agents like Benedict Mathurin and Jalen Duren. Those are the only needle movers that I see.
1: Sure.
0: And the reality is it's a hard cap. You know, people just don't have money to spend. Where Peyton Watson, Benedict Mathurin, and Jalen Duren are coming up at a unfortunate time for them financially. Their teams are going to be able to offer them whatever they want, because I don't see anybody putting any offer sheets out there that are going to change the metric. And so, you know, KCP, this was KCP 4 years ago. Honestly, the other part for me is, you know, we're talking about Joel Embiid. This is LeBron James got a 26-year-old Anthony Davis who had underperformed. He's getting a 32-year-old Joel Embiid who has just not been able to stay healthy no matter what he does. So I don't want to equate the two of them. I think Embiid, talent-wise, is a better all-around player than Anthony Davis, but he has not been able to demonstrate it for a full season. And again, if you take Embiid out of the equation, we get back to what the Knicks did to them. It's going to be interesting. I mean, I'm fascinated to see whether the chemistry can come together. And, you know, much like, I don't know that at the beginning of the year, there were plenty of chemistry issues with the Knicks. We were not counting on them to get to the finals, much less to win at all. So that's what's going to be the great experiment and what's going to make the 76ers, far more interesting than the Cleveland Cavaliers or the Miami Heat at this point. Let's put it that way. Thank you, LeBron.
2: Rick, this is best case for the league, right? In terms of a big market team getting LeBron and not Cleveland or even Miami, who's, you know, Miami's still, it's the big market, but not as big as Philly, obviously.
0: Yeah, I can't argue with that at all, especially, you know, now you got Philadelphia, New York potentially battling. Those are two very nice markets to tap into.
1: I'm not going to lie, though, Rick. I really enjoyed this process and Adam Silver begging to set the schedule and everything. And for LeBron, look, how many times in our lives do we have this bus leverage in our life? We might have it for a second here and there, you know, when our kids are still trying to figure out the world, right? Yeah. I mean, you deal with my teenage daughters, like I don't run anything anymore. So LeBron James also was able to remind folks, you can talk about Wemby, you can celebrate Brunson over there. I still run this. I'm still the face of this league.
0: Yeah, at least from a broadcast standpoint, I think that's the distinction that needs to be made. The teams were not falling all over themselves.
1: Sure.
0: Let's face it. There were like there was opportunity to offer LeBron James, like there people had money at the time that it was announced that he wasn't going back to the Lakers, and they spent it elsewhere. The distinction is the reason that Adam wanted him to make a decision is because they got to divvy up the national games, and this could very well be his last season. So you certainly want to broadcast as many games as possible, and wherever he was going to go, ESPN's going to want to put them on because all of the shoulder content that they can put out there on, you know, is this the last year? And you can do all kinds of stuff. I mean, they could spend the entire day doing a LeBron James.
2: They already do.
1: I can't wait till he misses that first national game for load management, Rick.
3: Yeah, right.
0: Yeah. So it's like, let's be clear. He still attracts eyeballs, and he still has appeal to any broadcast partner because he's so polarizing. Whether you love him or you hate him, people are going to watch. They're going to tune in for one or the other. There aren't too many people that are indifferent about LeBron. I just happen to be one of them.
1: sure.
0: And so, That's what moves the needle. But in terms of, like, he wasn't, there was no discussion about him going to any one of the top seven teams, if you include the Lakers, top six in the league last year. None of them were in the conversation. This was all, I mean, Cleveland at the fourth, with the fourth best record, or Philadelphia going to the conference finals, those were the best. And, you know, Philadelphia kind of, you know, found a path last year that that I don't know we anticipated either. So it's as I said, like, these are all teams that in one way or another were desperate for something to move them where they were, and they made their bid thinking LeBron, this is worth a flyer on LeBron. It's not going to cost a whole lot. Maybe we catch lightning in a bottle. He's certainly, like, if there's any name out there that we could say, hey, maybe he's got one more run in him, this was the guy. But that's where the league looks at him as, and the broadcast partners just look at him as pure gold.
1: NBA analyst, United We Cast host. He's got his book out, Coachable, How the Greatest Performers Reach Their Highest Potential. Check that out, rickbucher.com. Find him on Twitter, at Rick Bucher, RICBUCHER. He's going to go, and I think the latest podcast is what? You just screaming for 45 minutes saying, my God, it's done. Rick, you are the best. Go enjoy your weekend. Thanks for stopping down.
0: You got it.
1: Appreciate him, as always. Rick Bucher got a double hit out of him this week because we got at least a temporary bow on it. We'll dissect some of what Rick had to say coming up. But first, we go to the news desk with the man, the legend, the myth himself. It's our guy, Steve DeSager.
4: Good evening to you. We'll get to the baseball in a moment. LeBron James signing with the 76ers is for 1 year plus a player option worth about $4 million per year after earning over $50 million with the Lakers last season. This will be his record-breaking 24th season. Philadelphia hasn't won the NBA title in over 40 years. James said this will be his final contract. The WNBA is off. Their All-Star game is this Saturday in Chicago. Tonight, the winner of the three-point contest was rookie AZ Fudd. By the way, in men's college hoops, Duke will play Texas Tech instead of Michigan at Madison Square Garden in December. That changed due to broadcast rights issues. To Major League Baseball, to the ninth inning, Houston leads at the White Sox 8-5. Texas ahead of the Mariners 5-3, bottom of the eighth. The Mariners are the second place team in the AL West, half game behind the Rangers. The Reds are leading in the top of the ninth at St. Louis, 4-2, just two hits for the Cardinals. Giants ahead of the Angels, 2-1 in the second inning at a late game. A's have just won 2-0 at Minnesota. San Diego sent Miami to a 10th straight loss, 4-2, with a two-run homer in the eighth. The Dodgers won at the Mets, 4-2. Winning pitcher Roky Sasaki, seven innings, just one run allowed and nine strikeouts. Kyle Tucker, a two-run homer. Boston with two runs bottom of the eighth beat Toronto 6-4. Atlanta, a 10-inning winner at Baltimore 7-6. The Braves scored four unearned runs in the top of the 10th. The Braves lead in the NL East, now 5.5 games over the Phillies, who are shut out at home 1-0 by the Yankees on a home run in the fourth from Paul Goldschmidt. Yankees winning pitcher Cam Schlittler, 12 strikeouts in 7 1/3 innings. Tarek Skubal in Detroit, 12 Ks in 7 1/3. Tigers beat Kansas City 2-1. Tampa Bay 11-3 over Cleveland. The Rays still two games up on the Yankees in the AL East. Wins for Arizona and Colorado. Cubs 1-10 at Pittsburgh 3-2. Chiefs quarterback Patrick Mahomes was fully cleared for training camp after the torn ACL and LCL last season. He'll still wear a brace on his left leg. He's still aiming to start their opening night, which is the first Monday game in September. As for preseason action, he's never missed an entire preseason schedule before. We'll see. NFL veterans started reporting to camps on Wednesday with Arizona and Carolina, the two teams in the Hall of Fame game this year, August 6th. All teams report to their camps by Tuesday. The Packers reported an operating loss for last year. Didn't know that was possible in the NFL. But, of course, they're publicly owned. They can't sell a part of the team like the other clubs can to raise cash. So, despite about $750 million in total revenues, their expenses were up by almost 20%. So it was not quite break even. Every NFL club gets over $450 million from the league each year. That's your baseline, mainly from the national TV.
2: I didn't hear
4: this
2: story, Steve. That's an unbelievable story.
4: It is astounding because Green Bay's...
1: That's some fuzzy math impossible. Right there, man.
4: We will put it in context here. Green Bay's previous operating loss came in 1990, if you're going with non-COVID years.
1: That is amazing.
4: It is hard to lose money in the NFL. But again,
1: I gotta find a copy of all of that data now as to where
2: that,
1: they wrote
2: that. That is the most unbelievable, you know, blink you missed it headline on a crazy day in sports.
1: That is
2: today
1: fantastic.
2: Has been one of the weird. I texted Mike this earlier. It has been a weird day in sports.
1: No
2: weird day.
1: Question about it. Thank you, Steve. We'll talk to you over the course of the night. We got Emmy. We got our guy, Alex Dyshirt. We're just getting started here. Jason Smith Show with me, Mike Harmon, Jared in for Jason tonight at Jared Smith. That's where you find him. Find me over at Swollen Dome. Next hour, a bunch of NFL, but we continue talking LeBron, the broadcast versus the on-court and the chaos that ensued over the course of the day. That's next on Fox.
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1: Now get after it.
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15: NBC News Radio, I'm Scott Carr. President Trump is attending a rescheduled White House Correspondents' Dinner tonight. After the original April event was interrupted when a gunman sprinted through security in what prosecutors say was an attempt to assassinate Trump and other White House officials. For tonight's event, there's heightened security in place around a new venue, the Waldorf Astoria in Washington. The president said Friday he's still deciding if he'll restart major combat operations in Iran. When asked by reporters about recent comments to Axios that he's considering a massive attack on Iran, Trump said he hasn't decided, but that they're talking to Iran now, and that he believes Iran is very serious about negotiating. This as the two nations have renewed attacks against each other, as we hear from Monica Nelson.
16: A series of explosions were heard on Friday near a military base in northern Iraq that hosts American forces. A video posted on X by Kurdish broadcaster Rudaz shows at least one drone being intercepted. The attacks came hours after the U.S. military said it completed a 13th consecutive night of strikes on Iran.
15: Several reports are saying President Trump came back from the NATO summit in Turkey on an old Air Force One jet because of a credible threat from Iran. CBS News reports the U.S. detected a credible plot from Iran and Iranian proxy forces to fire a missile at the jet. Trump had arrived at the summit earlier this month in the newer Air Force One donated by Qatar. This week, the Justice Department withdrew subpoenas issued to several Times reporters in an attempt to unmask the confidential sources for a story that detailed security vulnerabilities of the Qatari-donated jet. SpaceX is celebrating the successful test flight launch tonight of its massive Starship rocket.
17: 3, 2, 1.
15: It's carrying the next-gen Starlink satellites into orbit for the first time, blasting off from SpaceX's launch facility in Texas. Scott Carr, NBC News Radio.
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1: Nerds in the background, our full-on active listening, hanging on our every words, wherever you're doing, however you're doing it. We appreciate you being part of the extended family. Follow Jared at Jared Smith Bets. You can hear him tomorrow morning as part of Countdown. Some more odds descriptions and breakdowns.
4: And
1: well, and over the course of the night, I'm sure you'll be diving deep into a lot of the data pools about the Eastern and Western Conference and sure, what these moves mean. But the show's tonight, so we'll do plenty of that as we go. But coming off our conversation with Rick Bucher, I brought it up because I said it in the hallways here. I was not very popular as I kind of let out the, I don't know that I liked LeBron more at any point in his career than I did during this process. Just the idea of, if I've got everybody that's going to sit and wait with bated breath with me as a 41-year-old guy, right, from a media perspective, the fans, and I understand it if you're an NBA writer and you're looking to just, you know, put the bow on it, go on vacation, take your time now that summer league's wrapped and whatever. I get that. And certainly from the broadcast perspective, but that's just the power. Like, we don't get that in our lives. Right, professionally, personally, where there's that moment, you might have it once in a great while, but LeBron James realizing this is it, right? Because no matter what he announces after this, unless in a year's time he does the player option and then he decides, we think we could do it one more time, right? I'm still good, I'm still playing well, you know, my body's holding up, whatever. Then maybe we're subject to this again. But from his other business aspects and aspirations, right? We've seen him act. We've seen him build a movie and TV.
21: That's a pretty good actor.
1: You know what I mean, though? Like, we've seen all this. So other than owning a team. But that's not sexy. That's not exciting. You're going to own a team. Great. He might be in Las Vegas. Great. What's he going to do? Throw marshmallows into the mouth of the Blue Man Group? I mean, that's it. That's all I got. So for him, this is the last thing. So if I can have everybody at rapt attention, the sycophants that want to kiss my behind and the others that are going to tell me I'm a jerk and I'm no good no matter what I do anyway, because after 25 years in the public spotlight, there's nobody that doesn't come straight down the middle, right? I mean, it's a very small percentage, wafer thin. You're on one side or the other. That he's like, all right, if I can hold you to wait for my at my every little whim, why not? And I say, good for you.
2: Well, it sounds like it was never any. It was always Cleveland. I mean, it was always Philly. Excuse me. It was kind of like the, speaking of Cleveland, you know, on draft day, you know, Vontae Mack, no matter what.
1: No matter what. Little notepad.
2: Yeah. Like, it felt like, based off of what I read today, he didn't even talk to anyone else. And it was always Philly. And they were just kind of, you know, crossing T's and dotting I's. And I'm sure, again, with the reduced salary, I'm sure there was other business engagements that needed to be tied up and addressed before he signed on the dotted line. Because, again, I I'm not trying to beat this dead horse. I'm not trying to cause controversy or, you know, make it about the money. But it's A, it's always about the money. And B, it's not a two-year, $8 million deal. It's just not. Like, that's what it appears on the surface. That's what it'll count
1: against
2: the salary cap.
1: Well, that's what it is for the basketball purposes. But
2: the basketball salary cap matter, yes. But I'm sure there's a lot of other business dealings that went on behind the scenes with LeBron. It always was. I thought that the decision of him to come to LA was in part a business decision.
1: Huge.
2: At that point in his career, he was starting to get into the movies and the entertainment side.
1: Absolutely.
2: And he's in LA. So I think there's always a second part of it. But I give LeBron credit in the sense that on the surface, he made this all about basketball and winning. And I credit Rick Bucher for, you know, giving his, even though he's not opinionated, he gave us his straight take on it.
1: It's great stuff. He also has to now get along with Jaylen Brown. We'll revisit that relationship next as we continue on Fox.
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0: you watch the domination of a squad. We've seen a handful of teams, sometimes more, depending on what the market, the draft, and everything. Like this year, the number of teams that in January are getting notices, please play. Please play your players. We'd like to see your players out there. It's like, yeah. No, he's got, what's that? Hamstring. Yeah, he's got a hamstring. You know, that kind of thing. And we know that goes on, and it's tough at times to watch, but we recognize it for what it is on most NFL Sundays. Not every game's competitive. Final score may not be an absolute blowout, but we watch it for the 60 minutes of action where a team just
1: controls. There's
0: it.
1: Urgency there. There's only 18 weeks, right? 17 games.
0: With the NBA, it's
1: that's
0: easy
1: what makes
0: to
1: the NFL special compared to the NBA. If the NBA went to a 17 game season, I guarantee you those games would be the best regular season games ever.
0: No, but that's just it, right? We get the marquee matchups. Sometimes they live up to the hype. Sometimes they don't. And you accept the fact in an 82-game slog, like we're talking here, if you were to try to put up a marketplace for how many games those three guys play together. We did that on air, Jason and I joking about it years ago when they teamed up in Brooklyn. I think Jason said 20 games, and it was the under. Because they were never healthy. They never got on
1: Garnett
0: the court.
1: Garnett and Paul Pierce. And
0: no. Not quite that far back. The Kevin Durant iteration of things where those guys didn't play together hardly at all.
1: James Harden, Kyrie.
0: Yeah. So
1: yeah, those Kyrie kind of spun his top off of planet Earth.
0: But just the idea of, like, we've seen it and you go, all right, if I can get them for 50-ish games and they're a top six seed, what matters is April. Now, it matters today because here's the news, here's the setup,
1: yeah.
0: And how do we try to distribute the basketball and how to do all these teams.
1: Today's about figuring out the why, not as much about predicting the future. Today is about discussing the why and the Michael Rubin angle and all the stuff behind the scenes. That is what today and the next week, month or so are all about. And then once we get to the season starts, then we'll have some fresh perspectives on how it actually looks. But in reality, I don't think the conversation will change much between September and January. I don't think it has to.
0: But here's the beauty of it. Once we're done with this weekend, maybe into Monday, maybe into Tuesday, whatever the presser is, we'll do that. And there'll be a lot of pomp and circumstance. And then it's football season.
1: Yes.
0: And that's it. And then we move on from this. But as I said, the show is tonight. So all of these angles are on the table. And that's just the bottom line.
1: I mean, I was reading Cardinals training camp reports today about Carson Beck and Jeremiah Love. So that's where my head's at.
0: Okay. That's good. Carson Beck.
1: I mean, that's really, that just shows you how locked into football I am compared to the NBA. Like, once I saw the LeBron news, I was like, okay. I'll see you in 6 months. The Arizona Cardinals are practicing right now.
0: Bottom feeding Arizona Cardinals, but trying to find an angle. That's what he's doing.
1: Under 4.5 wins is the only angle that you could possibly find with that sad sack of sorries out there in the desert.
0: At Jared Smith Betts, where you find him in the Twitterverse. Find me over at Swollen Dome. Time to take our attention to the final run of the night with our guy Steve DeSager. Hey, Steve.
2: Hello, and NFL veterans did start reporting to camps on Wednesday with Arizona and Carolina, the two teams in the Hall of Fame game, August 6th. All teams report by Tuesday. Chiefs quarterback Patrick Mahomes was fully cleared for training camp after the torn ACL and LCL last season. He'll still wear a brace on his left leg. CBS analyst Tony Romo was arrested for DUI Thursday night in Milwaukee. Former Dallas backup QB Will Greer became an offensive assistant for the Cowboys, reportedly just retired this month. LeBron James is signing with the 76ers, 1 year plus a player option. This will be his record-breaking 24th season. The WNBA is off. Their All-Star game is Saturday in Chicago. Rookie AZ Fudd tonight won the three-point contest. Michael Kim shot 59 at the PGA event in Minnesota. He leads by three strokes. The late game in Major League Baseball went to San Francisco, ending a five-game losing streak on a ground rule double to make it an 8-6 final in 10 innings over the Angels. Cincinnati won 4-2 at St. Louis, just two hits for the Cardinals. A's won 2-0 at Minnesota, two hits for the Twins. Texas 5-4 over Seattle. The Rangers are the first place team in the AL West, now a game and a half over the Mariners. White Sox still first place in the AL Central, still a game and a half over Cleveland. They each lost. White Sox were up 5-0 after 5, but lost at home 9-5 to Houston. Cleveland's loss was 11-3 at Tampa Bay. The Rays are the first place team in the AL East, still two games over the Yankees. Yanks won 1-0 at Philadelphia on a homer in the fourth by Paul Goldschmidt. The rest of his team went 2-for-25 at the plate, by the way. But Cam Schlittler was on the mound. He got the win for the Yankees, 12 strikeouts in 7 1/3 innings. Elsewhere, San Diego won at Miami 4-2 with a two-run homer in the eighth. The Marlins had lost 10 in a row. The Dodgers, 4-2 winners at the Mets. The win to Roki Sasaki. The Mets offense went 4-for-30 with 11 strikeouts, and Juan Soto of the Mets left with a sore calf. Boston got two runs bottom of the eighth and beat Toronto 6-4. Atlanta in 10 innings won at Baltimore 7-6. Matt Olson, a late three-run homer, his 27th. The Braves lead in the NL East, now 5.5 over the Phillies, who got shut out at home by Schlittler and the Yankees. Arizona, a 3-2 win at Washington, four straight W's for the Diamondbacks. D-backs second baseman Ketel Marte returned, had an early RBI after the back tightness. Cubs won in 10 innings at Pittsburgh 3-2. Colorado won today at Milwaukee 5-2, and it was Detroit at home edging Kansas City 2-1. The win to Tarek Skubal with 12 strikeouts in 7 1/3. The save to Kenley Jansen. Back to you.
0: Thanks so much, Steve. Have a great weekend. Hopefully some excitement across the board. We've watched the Tigers win again, so the trade market gets a little weirder.
2: I believe Arnie Spanier is co-hosting Saturday night as well as Sunday night, so how could there not be?
0: Oh, you got a Monday too.
2: Excitement across the board. He's here Monday as well.
0: Yeah.
2: And then I believe I'm here for you Tuesday. So it's excitement across the board, I repeat.
0: No question about it.
2: Nothing more than Arnie, who, of course, anytime we mention the Arizona Wildcats, he has to give it the in-person growl.
0: That's good.
2: Of course, when we mention Arizona football, we get that.
0: That is more appropriate. No question about it. Thanks, Steve. Appreciate it. Jared Smith in for Jason. I'm Mike. Coming up next, as we close up shop, a reminder as to why your team had no chance, even though the monies were smallish for LeBron James, and some words of wisdom from President Obama. We'll tell you what that means as we wrap up shop here on Fox Sports Radio.
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0: lines to make it all work. But let's again, since it's, you know, we're in this reconstruction phase and there's a lot of unknown, and you know, we're going through a lot. NCAA is probably as least powerful as they ever been, right? They've been this, you know, iron fish for, you know, years, and now they don't have all that power. Let's mold it right, man. We are in a time of you know, starting fresh in a way. So let's examine it, and let's not get in our own way, and let's, you know, swallow our pride and get this stuff right.
1: What would you want as a governing body, and should it encompass everything? Should it, you know, I know we talk about like is there a subset of this thing where you have, you know, these blanket rules that go over, that cover every student athlete when it comes to eligibility and transfer and that sort of thing. And then you have everything else under each sport. Like, how would you design the overall, you know, basically the flow chart of this thing?
0: Yeah, it's interesting. I'd really like to truly examine it, because again, every sport's different. So like the age thing for hockey, you know, they're putting in this 5 and 5, right? This, you have 5 from 19 or 5 when you graduate high school, right? And we've talked about this. So like, why would you graduate high school at 17 now? Even 18. If the rule is 19 or when you graduate high school, I would say a large percent of athletes are going to try to be 19 when they get there, right? Because there's money to be made. They're more mature. They're stronger. They're more, you know, they're more mature. They have a, you know, their body's developing at a different level. So, but hockey historically is a sport where, you know, people didn't go to college to play it. They went over, you know, they were delayed a little bit. So when they did get to college hockey, they were older. So maybe that rule doesn't fit for hockey, right? Like, let's look at it and let's look at the history of the sport and try to figure out the rules. Now, people might say that doesn't make sense. They should have blanket rules. Yes and no. I'm more of a guy that says, like, again, like we've said, let's get it right. Let's figure out what really fits. Let's not put a triangle in a square here. Let's figure this out. And we're at the drawing board right now, so let's check it out. Let's give everything a good look, and let's look at the history of it all, and let's look at the sport and figure it out. That's where I'm at with it.
1: All right, well, we're gonna take a quick deal, but I want to ask you: is the problem too many people from the old guard looking to save the old system? See, that's where we run into problems. Is that, you know, we're all you and I are sitting here going, you know, hey, look, you know, let's restart this thing and rebuild this thing correctly. But you got a lot of people from the old school going, no, I want it to be the way it was.
0: Yeah.
1: So we'll discuss. And yeah, I got to mix in some football coming up with it too.
0: Let's go, baby.
1: All right, because I want to know what your football schedule is. We got lots to get to. Still, it's Project NIL every week. Danny D, the AD, and I'm at. As we hang out, this is your sports dad hanging out right here on Fox Sports Radio.
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0: are targeting those type of guys, you know, to be playmakers, maybe over edge rushers now.
1: Yeah. Yeah. I think that's a big deal, man. It just is. It's a big deal. Like, you know, I'm with you. I do think that they're going to be a lot better. Right. Like you talked about, you know, Delaine and Peter Woods and, you know, getting those guys. Thomas is the kid from Oregon. He's the end. Yeah.
0: From Oklahoma.
1: Like, yeah, I meant from Oklahoma. But
0: Kennedy's from Oregon, the D-back they got.
1: Yeah. I'm just looking. You know what's funny? I had Oregon on the brain because I want to ask you about them later. But that's what that I mean, they went all in. They spent a lot of resources on getting younger there. So, I think they're going to be good. By the middle of the year, I think the whole have things clicking. I'll never forget the year that he won the Super Bowl. He was the defensive coordinator for the Giants the first time. This was Strahan. He really kind of developed the NASCAR package.
0: Yeah.
1: That year, I think you were in college.
0: I was in 07, yeah.
1: Yeah, and so the first two games that season.
0: We got smoked, right?
1: Yes. Dallas put up 40-something on them, and somebody else, Green Bay, put up, you know, like 38, or like, and it was a ton. And I called them. It was like after the week two. It was like a Sunday night game, and Dallas just put up a ton of points, just a ton of points. And they went up and down the field. And I was like, yo, you all right? And he's like, yeah, he goes, man, we'll be fine because I'm really like, kind of like teaching these kids, man. Really, like we're young back there and they really got to learn it. And he's like, you know, my system. And this is actually his first time as DC. He was the linebackers coach and a D-backs coach in Philadelphia. And he's like, you know, it's going to take a little time. And sure enough, it was like by week 10, 11, they started to go on a run and the defense started to pop and the secondary got a lot better. And I could see the same trajectory for the Chiefs this year.
0: The NFL season, guys, is so long. I remember the other day I was talking about the...
1: I'll tell you what. Hold the thought because I want to hear it. I want to hear it in full without being rushed. We got to take a quick TO. We'll come right back. You know, it's going to be heavy football, man. You know, we'll get back to the LeBron stuff, but it's football season, baby. Let's go. Jeff Schwartz, Anthony Gargano right here on Fox Sports Radio, The Fellas.
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1: So I was talking about just how long the NFL's been. I was talking to someone on the Saints, at OI Masterminds. We were talking about, you know, that, you know, how you feel and blah, blah. He goes, you know, we feel like we sort of did the start, you know, was it 2024? Do you remember this? Remember the Saints in 2024, the first 2 weeks of the season? They had like 100 points. And people were like, oh my God, this team. Oh, this. Yeah. And then they like won one game the rest of the season. Like, the first month of the season is just a feeling out period for a lot of veteran teams. You remember the Patriots always talked about, like, we always talked about the Patriots, like the first month of the season was just them filling each other out, right? Just that it wasn't as crisp and clean. And then you take over in November. I mean, Andy Reid's record, you know, at the end of the season is much better than the beginning. Like, Mahomes, you look at Mahomes' record, right? Like, his December record. Like, it just,
0: he was like that with the Eagles too. Like, we used to talk about it all the time because it was like, oh, Andy. And everybody was so stupid because, like, they would criticize him. And I'm like, his teams get better as the season goes on. He's purposely arcing this way. It's like a jockey, right? Like, you want to get everybody indoctrinated. You want to make sure they get along. The hot start means nothing, and especially now that you play 17 games.
1: Correct. So just remember that this year, there are certain things to key on early in the season, but things will change fast in the NFL. And also, too, the way that the NFL teams game plan, you game plan basically off of 4 weeks of film. So you look back and, like, when I went into a meeting room, they would be like, okay, here's what they've done for the last 4 weeks.
0: Yeah.
1: Right? And so that's why, you know, you see about week 5, 6, 7, a lot of things change in the NFL because we have a month of film now. And so a lot of things become different. And that is part of the cycle of the NFL season. It's why you just can't freak out first month of the season. There's just a lot of ball left. And especially for veteran teams, you know, a lot of veteran teams just, they figure out as they go. And so, that's worth thinking about as we prepare for the season.
0: Yeah, man. Like, listen, that's all part of it. Like, you know, you're going to, especially now that, look at training camp. You don't put as much work in at training camp now. I got the Eagles schedule, right, this week, and I'm going, man, third day.
1: This must be nice.
0: Day three is an off day. I, not to belabor this point because I know we talked about it before, but, you know, I was at all Andy's camps. Well, Andy ran a tough camp, right? Like, a really difficult two a day. I mean, it's
1: still
0: like,
1: the Chiefs training camp is still hard now. I was talking to some of the guys at Masterminds. I was like, so, like, how's camp now? Because you guys get all these days off. He goes, not anymore. Like, I don't know how they did it, but we practiced 6, 7 days in a row. And that's true. If you look at their schedule, they go 4 days break, and then they go Monday, Tuesday, Wednesday, Thursday, Friday, Saturday, 6 days in a row, which I didn't think it was possible anymore. I thought you had to have like an off day every couple of days, but they're still practicing. They're still hitting in Kansas City. It's why they're good, in my opinion. It's why they're still good. They still hit.
0: It is why they're good. And it's funny because Andy is going back to a lot of the old school this year. So he's like, yeah, we're not doing this new school stuff.
1: Andy's mentality is a lot different than other offensive coaches. Most offensive coaches tend to have easier practices. Defensive coaches tend to have harder practices. That's what I've noticed in my career. If you talk to, even like I remember talking to some guys, you know, masterminds like Aaron Taylor played for the Packers. He won a Super Bowl with Holmgren. And he's like, dude, our practices were like so chill with Holmgren. And so that's just like, it's the offensive, you look at McVay's practices. Look at these guys. I mean, McVay doesn't hit a ton, gets all the off days. Like, that's what offense coaches tend to be. But Andy Reid is different because he's an old school coach. He loves to hit, man. Like that's
0: it's interesting because you're right about Holmgren, huh? And he used to disagree with Mike about that,
1: which is funny because that like Andy Reid's a Holmgren guy, and to come in
0: right.
1: and be
0: off his tree,
1: and to be so the opposite of how he practiced. Now the difference between like an Andy Reid and maybe other coaches is Andy Reid requires the work in the one practice, and then the walkthrough is pretty much the walkthrough where. A lot of other coaches I play with treat the walkthrough like another practice. They're not supposed to.
0: Yeah.
1: And there are places I've been where you have to tape up for the walkthrough. That's not the case with Andy Reid. Your walkthrough is legitimately like, do not sweat during this walkthrough. And so he does take care of you in different ways, which is different other coaches that really the walkthrough is treated as like a practice, which is, again, not what it's supposed to be, but that's the way it gets treated.
0: Yeah, it's funny. All right, we got to take quick TO. We'll come back. We'll start going through the teams, all right, and those divisions. Fellas, on Fox. We are Fox
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9: NBC News Radio, I'm Lisa Taylor. President Trump says it was important to reschedule the White House Correspondents' Dinner after the first one was stopped by an alleged assassin. The event was first held in April, but was interrupted when an armed man tried to enter the dining room. During the rescheduled dinner Friday night at the Waldorf Astoria in Washington, D.C., Trump said, "We can't back down from the threat of political violence."
10: But tonight we come back together to answer that heinous attack with unwavering resolve.
9: President Trump says he hasn't made up his mind yet about restarting major combat operations in Iran. In the White House Friday, Trump was asked by reporters about his comments to Axios that he's considering a massive attack on Iran that would be bigger than the strikes conducted during Operation Epic Fury.
10: There's two ways. I mean, it's you can just keep doing exactly what we're doing and take them apart piece by piece. We can do it in a more rapid fashion, which we might do, or we can negotiate with them, which we're also doing right now. I mean, as we speak, we're talking to them.
9: Trump said he hasn't decided yet and believes that Iran is very serious about negotiating. This comes as the U.S. and Iran have renewed attacks against one another. SpaceX is celebrating the successful launch and landing of its massive Starship rocket. Starship Test Flight 13 blasted off from Starbase, Texas on Friday evening. After deploying 20 Starlink satellites into orbit, the V3 rocket then successfully landed in the Indian Ocean.
11: Starship descending into the Indian Ocean, down to one. And we're in the water.
9: SpaceX is trying to get Starship ready for a crucial NASA test flight next year that could set the stage for the next moon landing. Today is National Wine and Cheese Day. There really aren't any rules to the celebration other than to be over the age of 21 and drink responsibly. 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
16: 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The show begins right after this.
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22: If you're finding yourself thinking about work after hours or worrying about personal issues while you're at work, maybe you need to find a little balance in your life. And our next guest knows how to arrange your life's balancing act. She's Deidre Maloney, author of Bogus Balance, Your Journey to Real Work-Life Bliss. So where's this title, Bogus Balance, come from? What does that refer to?
17: Well, the reason I call it bogus balance is because our notion of work-life balance as a society is actually not attainable. And I think one of the first things we can do to find real balance and to find real happiness is to stop trying to have it all. So that's what we do, is we think if we just get the right organizational system or set some great boundaries that we can have it all and we can do everything perfectly at our work, in our career, with our kids, in our home life. We can make soups from scratch and then make the book club or the golf game and do everything perfectly. And that's just not the case. We have a finite amount of time in the day and a finite amount of energy. So instead of trying to have it all, we need to find our all. And once we accept that, that's the first big step to actual balance.
22: So finding, I guess, the most important thing for you, is that what you mean?
17: It is what I mean. It actually came to me, I do a personal strategic plan every year. And I look at, over the last year, because I own my own company, what projects fed me most and interested me most, what didn't, what people and clients or friends were really healthy and functional and what weren't, what were the activities I loved the most and not. And then it comes down to making choices and saying, these are the things I really want to focus on, which means I'm going to let these other things go. That's not always easy. But when we don't try to do everything, then the things that we do choose to do, we do them well. And because we've chosen them, they're the things that really make us happy anyway.
22: But don't we all have that particular, let's say, Facebook friend who seems to be doing everything perfectly? They're making the chocolate chip cookies and they're keeping their kids happy and they're making all this money. And are you saying that maybe they're faking it and they're not really that successful?
17: Well, let me answer that question by making my own confession, which is that I certainly don't put all of my anxiety and all the real things going on in my life out on Facebook. I think one of the biggest mistakes we make is comparing our insides with other people's outsides and thinking that all these other people have it together. And I think we all know when we're out there on Facebook, we're really putting out our best self, the best of the best, which is fine. But the reality is we're all struggling. We're all getting stressed. We're all trying to figure out how to actually be happy and be successful and raise great kids and actually find time for ourselves. And when we actually validate that and know that's what we're trying to do and get real about it, that's when we can actually have the conversation about what am I going to do? What am I not going to do? And then taking the steps to actually have change, which is scary, but important.
22: So can you just walk us through some of the steps to this process that you talk about?
17: Sure. So we divide it into several categories in your life. And so we talk about your blissful career and your blissful marriage, your blissful children, your blissful others, the people you surround yourself with, your personal life, and then your blissful you. And it really takes self-assessing. That's why it's about finding your all. Your all is going to be different than everyone else's. So what in your career is most exciting and what isn't? What do you spend your time on that you want to and not? Same thing with your family life. What I did for this book, because I certainly don't have all the answers on happiness, is I did a lot of interviews and focus groups with a lot of people who are happy and content and seem to be living a pretty balanced life. They're grace under pressure. Their lives aren't perfect, but they're certainly happy. And so I give out a lot of their tips and a lot of their stories, and then lots of exercises on what does feed me and what doesn't. And then walking through actual changes that you're going to make and how to walk through the fear and uncertainty that comes with that. It takes courage and it takes guts to be happy in a funny way. But once we decide we're going to do it, then we can make the choices to do it. We have more choices than we think we do. And that's what it comes down to.
22: We're talking on InfoTrack with Deirdre Maloney, author of Bogus Balance, Your Journey to Real Work-Life Bliss. Is there a point, a good point, at which to do this self-assessment? You know, a lot of people do these sort of things at the new year, but is there any other time that's particularly appropriate for this?
17: The time to do this is right now. Our lives are short. And I just said this to someone the other day. We were talking about his job, and he said, well, I don't hate it. And I said, you know what? Life's too short simply to have a job you don't hate. And so I do mine in December just because, and oftentimes actually in June too, twice a year, just because that's regulated for me. But anytime I'm feeling imbalanced or unhappy or really struggling on, you know what, I think I need to make some changes. I don't exactly know what they are, but I want to give myself some direction and I want that to be intentional. That's the time to do it. Set aside a day and do some reflection. Look at your values. What matters most to you? That should guide all of your decisions, because we think we can't make changes. We tell ourselves these bogus stories. We say we have to work until our kids are ready to go to school at the same job and feel stuck. No, we don't. That's a thing we can tell ourselves, but we can make other choices. They're not always easy, but we can. And we should start today. Life's too short not to be happy. It's that simple.
22: It seems like if you, you know, follow the media and the news, there are many things that could make you feel unhappy. What's your advice on all of that?
17: It's funny, I also have a blog, and I just posted one called The House of Cards Effect. The House of Cards, which I love the show, but every time I watch it, I feel kind of melancholy and morose the rest of the day. And my advice is pay attention to what shows, what media, what people give you energy, and what shows, what media, what people take away your energy. Who do you allow yourself to gossip with? Who do you allow yourself to commiserate with more than you need to? Pay attention to those factors and then start to cut some of them out. So if you want to be on top of the news, for me, I have one internet program I read and I watch 6 minutes at the top of one of the newscasts and I'm done. And I know that when I start to watch the rest of it and I start to feel negative, it's time for me to take the action of shutting that off. So people, even on Facebook, I hide people on Facebook all the time who rant in ways that are frustrating to me. I can take that power, and I recommend that everybody do that.
22: Some people feel that their ultimate goal is to make a lot of money and have a lot of possessions, and yet it seems like the really wealthy people aren't necessarily happy. What's your take on that?
17: I think that's absolutely true. I think a lot of times we go for that big title and that big salary because we think we should. I, for one, am from a generation where my father was in the same job, in the same position, just moving up and up and up the ladder for his life because that's what he felt was important. So that was what I was taught. If you like your job or not, it doesn't matter. You need to get the better title and the better salary because that defines you. What I argue is we need to know that no matter what job we're doing, whether or not we're working at all or we're trying to find a job or trying to figure out what really delights us, we're worthy. We don't need a title to back us on that. I think in society, there's this idea that better title, better money, better person. We gotta get over that. And society, frankly, is not going to get over that. So we need to do that ourselves and surround ourselves with people who will help us do that and know that we're worthy no matter what we're in. As long as we have a life that makes us happy, where we feel like we're doing what we want to do and we're prioritizing and really focusing on that, that's where the gold is and that's where the value in your life comes from.
22: And how about health and wellness? Sometimes these things seem out of our control. For example, if we get some disease or have some other health issue, how do you deal with that sort of thing?
17: Certainly, no life is perfect, and I know that. And some people have financial obligations that are very, very difficult, or health situations that are very difficult. Part of it is when those things happen, is how we choose to handle it, how we choose to surround ourselves with people who are going to support us, and why we make the choices we make. When my dad was diagnosed with stage 4 melanoma cancer, he chose to go on with his life and be healthy and be as positive as he could and live every day as much as he could. And that actually helped him prolong another 10 years with stage 4 melanoma. Now, part of that was luck, no doubt. But when you don't feed your body with toxins and negative energy and this kind of everything's going to be terrible tomorrow, and you make choices about who you surround yourself with and the activities you take part in, you're going to get better energy to live every part of your day to your best while you're having to deal with difficult stuff, because difficult stuff will come up. But we have choices about what we do with that and how we deal with it and the people we surround ourselves with while we're dealing with it. So figuring out what matters most to us and prioritizing and focusing on those things with everything we have, knowing we have more choices than we think we do, and surrounding ourselves with people who will help us get there in a positive way, huge steps you can take.
22: Well, the book is Bogus Balance, Your Journey to Real Work-Life Bliss. Deidre Maloney is the author, and you can check her website at makemomentum.com. 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
17: Thank you so much for having me.
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15: 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Once again, here's Chris Whitting.
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24: Thank you, Chris. We're talking with Doug Whiteman, insurance analyst at Bankrate.com, and they recently conducted a study of American parents to see who has life insurance and who does not, with some eye-opening results. Doug, welcome to InfoTrack.
25: Yeah, thank you very much.
24: So let's start with what seems like a basic question. Who do you believe should have life insurance?
25: Well, we believe that life insurance is really a good idea for many people, particularly those with loved ones, children at home, a spouse. Those are very good examples. And we think that the results of our survey were rather unsettling, particularly with regard to parents. When parents think about protecting their children, they may think about crib monitors, maybe the right car seats, safe schools. But we found that many of them are not thinking about very basic financial protection. The question, what would happen to my kids if something ever happened to me? We found that parents, many of them either have no life insurance or they don't have enough life insurance coverage.
24: Yes, tell us the results. How many American parents actually did have life insurance in your survey?
25: 37% of parents told us that they have no life insurance whatsoever. And that means that if something were to happen to them, they don't have a policy that would offer the family financial protection, even pay their own burial costs. And meanwhile, about a third of parents who do have life insurance told us that they have $100,000 in coverage or less. Now, that would not be enough. That would not be adequate to take care of the bills, protect the home, pay off the mortgage, and look down the road toward the kids' college education. Using census data and our findings, we calculate this means 20 million households with children either have no coverage or inadequate life insurance coverage.
24: Did you find that higher income people or perhaps higher educated people tend to do better on having insurance than lower income people?
25: Well, we were surprised that even among insured people, one in four who have annual household income of $75,000 or more have under $100,000 in life insurance coverage. What you want life insurance for is to protect your income, to replace your income if, for whatever reason, at some point you weren't around anymore. And if you're making $75,000 a year or more, $100,000 in coverage is not going to go very far in replacing your income.
24: Now, in your survey, did it, I'm not sure if you drilled down this deeply, but did it mean that both parents have life insurance, or is it just one in some cases? Because I think a lot of people traditionally think, well, we'll insure the highest earner, which in most cases probably is the dad, and then the wife, the mom, is not insured.
25: We did not ask about that. We also didn't ask whether people have life insurance policies they purchased themselves or if they have coverage through an employer. It is important to note that often those employer plans do not go very far. They might provide 1 year of salary, maybe two for the survivors, and that really is not going to go very far in protecting the rest of the family, offering financial protection.
24: Let's talk for a moment about maybe some general advice for people who are currently uninsured, but they know they need it. First, how do you determine how much life insurance you need?
25: Well, of course, that's the very big question. If we say that $100,000 isn't enough life insurance, then how much life insurance should I buy? There are various rules of thumb that are floating around out there. A very common one is that you want to have 7 to 10 times your income. That means if you make $50,000 a year, you'd want at least $350,000 in life insurance coverage. But I'm not sure if I subscribe to any of these rules of thumb, because ultimately this is a personal decision that would have to be based on your own situation, your family's situation. You'd have to evaluate a range of factors such as your debts, including any mortgage, potential college costs for your children, if you have children, and your likely burial expenses. And remember, one of the major funeral trade groups calculates that the average funeral nowadays costs more than $8,000. So you certainly want that to be part of the life insurance equation, too. Bankrate, I should point out, has a great life insurance calculator at bankrate.com to help you come up with the right amount of life insurance for your family.
24: Our guest on InfoTrack is Doug Whiteman, insurance analyst at Bankrate.com. They recently conducted a survey of American parents to see who has life insurance, who does not, and Doug is here to explain the importance of the entire issue. Doug, there are a number of varieties of life insurance policies that are offered. Some have investment vehicles attached. How do you choose which kind makes sense? Term insurance certainly is the most simple.
25: That's right. Term life insurance can be relatively cheap, and it is relatively simple also. It doesn't get into a lot of these fancy add-ons that you talk about with cash value that is kind of a savings vehicle on the side. And it is important to point out, as I said, that the term life insurance can be very affordable. I think this is a misconception that many people have, that life insurance is really out of the question, that it's something that they can't afford. Previous surveys have found that people generally overestimate what life insurance costs. 45% had the wrong idea in a survey done by our sister site, insurancequotes.com, in 2012. One of the life insurance trade groups, the Independent Insurance Agents and Brokers of America, says that for a 35-year-old man or woman who doesn't smoke, the average cost of a $500,000 20-year term life insurance policy, that means it would provide $500,000 in coverage over the course of 20 years, that would cost about $35 a month, and those premiums would stay level. And we think that's very affordable. For a 50-year-old who doesn't smoke, a man would pay about $111 a month. A woman would pay $87 a month for a 20-year level term life insurance policy, paying out $500,000. So the costs do go up as you grow older, this is something that you would want to consider in particular when you're at a younger age.
24: I've heard claims in life insurance commercials and so forth that life insurance costs less now than it ever has. Is that true?
25: I don't know the answer to that question, but we certainly think that life insurance is affordable. A survey that was done by our sister site, Insurance Quotes, found that 68% of people with life insurance said they were paying under $100 per month. And that includes nearly half who said they were paying less than $50 a month. So this would be one of your smaller monthly expenses, and yet it does provide a very important payoff, and in many cases a very large payoff that would provide a good deal of financial protection for your family members if something were to happen to you.
24: Doug, do you have any other final tips as far as just shopping around for life insurance for those who are uninsured now?
25: Well, we say that when you're shopping around for any kind of insurance, it's very important to compare rates, to gather quotes from at least three different insurance companies and compare the rates, because you can find a big difference in the prices that they are charging, sometimes by double-digit percentages. 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
3: 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But a recent study found some pitfalls you should know about before you take the leap. 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
24: Taryn?
4: Thanks, Chris. Richard Johnson is senior fellow at the Urban Institute and co-author of the study, which looked at people who made a career change after age 50. Let's talk about the results of your study. While you found some pluses, the biggest headline about your research is the downside of changing careers. Tell us what you found.
6: The big downside is that almost everyone who changes careers at older ages ends up earning less on the new career than the old career. So on average, people are earning about one-third less after they change careers than they did before they made the transition.
4: What were some of the positive benefits?
6: By dint of changing careers and by earning less money, they're taking on less responsibility. They're really downshifting by and large. So what we see is that people say that they have less stress on the new job than the old job. They say that they have fewer management responsibilities. And perhaps most importantly, they say that they enjoy their new job more than their old job. So for example, 95% of people who moved into a new occupation after they, quote, retired, unquote, from their old job, 95% of them said they enjoyed their new job.
4: One of the downsides I might envision is somebody making less money as they're in middle age and entering their retirement years. They might need more money for medical or retirement savings that they're just not getting from a newer job that's not paying as much. So would this not create a more stressful situation?
6: The stress measures are really about on-the-job stress, and they don't relate to the kind of stress you might face in your personal life. And I think it is true, and one of the disturbing findings was that a large number of these transitions, these recareering episodes, were involuntary. It happens frequently when people are laid off, when people have to leave their job because of health reasons. So we estimate that at least a third of these movements into a new career were not completely voluntary on the part of the career changers.
4: But generally, they were happier after the change?
6: That's right. Even if they were laid off from their old job and they had to, you know, presumably find a job under a stressful situation, they, you know, needed to continue working, even those people enjoyed their new job much more than they enjoyed their old job. So the fact that the jobs are less stressful, that they involve more flexible arrangements than the old jobs, and that's something that people at older ages really say they value. You know, they want to keep working, but they want to keep working on their own terms. And that means, you know, they want to some extent be able to set their own hours. They maybe don't want that 9-to-5 grind, and they're often willing to accept a little less money. I mean, it is the case that at older ages, some expenses increase, like healthcare costs, but others go down. You don't have to save for college tuition necessarily if your children are already through college. Your house may be paid off. So all of those things allow some people, at least, to accept a lower paying job and to have a better quality of life.
4: What kind of advice would you offer someone who's around age 50 now if they're considering a career change or having to consider a career change?
6: Probably the biggest piece of advice I would give people is, first, career change is very common. So more than a quarter of people change careers after age 50. And so if you're going to have to change jobs, think broadly about pursuing your dream. Don't feel boxed in by what you've done in the past. Just because you've always been in a certain career for 30 years, let's say, don't think, well, the rest of my life I'm going to stay in the same career. Think very broadly about what you want to do and then try to pursue that passion. And I think also, you know, one of the advantages that older people have over younger people is that they have all this experience and that they develop these contacts over their long working lives. And be sure to plug into those contacts. And don't be afraid to ask people, colleagues, any kind of contact that you're looking for a job, and perhaps they can help.
4: We're talking with Richard Johnson, Senior Fellow at the Urban Institute, about career changes after age 50. Is there a website, Richard, that people can visit to get more information?
6: Sure. They can visit the Urban Institute's website. We have a special retirement section. It's www.retirementpolicy.org.
4: Thank you so much for being with us today on InfoTrack. That's good advice for a lot of people.
6: Thank you very much.
4: I'm Taryn McCall for InfoTrack.
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22: Trying to find a job in today's economy? Or are you a boss looking for a great hire? We'll talk to a top headhunter. What he says may surprise you.
7: It's epic because this has probably been the single greatest talent glut that America's ever faced. There's lots of good pickings out there at discounted prices, and employers aren't hiring them. Something is broken.
22: Then, should how we measure your child's IQ be scrapped? An educator says we need to move to customized testing, and our kids are being held back by the current education system.
8: We're comparing people to each other along a single standardized metric. What I want to call is for a shift from that whole way of thinking about intelligence to a very personal level.
22: Those two stories, and much more, are heading your way on this week's edition of InfoTrack. Our show will begin right after this.
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0: 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Here's your host, Chris Whitting.
1: If you've ever had to look for a job or you've ever hired someone to do a job, you know the employment system doesn't always work as it should. In fact, our next guest says America's employment system is broken. Headhunter Nick Corcadillos is host of AskTheHeadHunter.com and author of the new PDF book series, Fearless Job Hunting. Nick, you say that the current system for recruiting and hiring is a disaster of epic proportions. Why do you say that?
2: Well, Chris, it's really pretty simple. If you look at the numbers, which I think people don't really do, there are currently around 12 million unemployed people in the United States.

0: lots of good pickings out there at discounted prices, and employers aren't hiring them. Something is broken.
1: So you're saying people are not hiring even though there are qualified people out there?
0: Absolutely. That's absolutely true. There are lots of talented folks out there who will tell you that they will go on 6 or 7 interviews with one company, and they don't get an answer back. And you have to ask yourself, what are these companies doing talking to people so many times, incapable of even making a rejection?
1: Well, it seems like there's so many new ways to get a job with the internet and with digital documents, and it's so easy to connect with people these days. Wouldn't that tend to facilitate this process?
0: Well, in fact, that's a fallacy. All the technology is really doing, and by the way, I'm all for using the technology. The problem is the technology gives us the impression that we're connecting people to jobs, and in fact, we're not. What winds up happening is companies are being convinced that the more keywords they can put into a job description, the more perfect candidate they will be able to find. In fact, what's happening is they're over-defining these positions to the point where no one fits. Peter Capelli, who's a researcher down at Wharton Business School at University of Pennsylvania in Philadelphia, recently surveyed 15 to 20 years worth of data going backwards. And what he's found is there is no difference, really, in the education level of American workers. There really is no difference in the number of available workers for these kinds of jobs, and there's no real difference in the amount of skills that are available nowadays in terms of the right kinds of skills. And yet companies are using these systems, and they're over-requesting, and they're finding that all the keywords they want aren't out there. And yet they're not spending money to train people, to onboard them properly, to give them a proper learning curve. What they're really doing is trying to acquire talent at lower than market prices for jobs that they can't define accurately. And these online database systems just exacerbate the problem. They're really not helping.
1: We're talking on InfoTrack with headhunter Nick Korkadilos, who is with AskTheHeadHunter.com, talking about the employment system in America. Nick, you mentioned employers making some stupid hiring mistakes. I wonder if you could just share a few of those with us.
0: Well, what they'll do, for example, is they will post a position, and they will invite everyone and their brother to apply for the job. Then they will complain they just received 10,000 resumes for one position and they can't possibly screen through all of them on any kind of personal level and really understand who the candidates are. So they have to use automated systems to do it. The automated systems don't do a very good job. They wind up rejecting good candidates because they're just comparing keywords to keywords. So that's a huge mistake because some of the best people are slipping through the cracks and no one even knows it. That's a serious problem. Second, a company will send its personnel, I affectionately refer to them as personnel jockeys. These are people who are relative greenhorns who don't really know what they're doing. They're being sent out to evaluate and do the first cut on engineers, scientists, highly technical people, and they get to decide who gets passed on to the hiring manager. What companies should be doing is having their hiring managers doing the pre-selection and the first cuts in order to make sure that they're getting the best ones who are coming in the door.
1: Nick, what hints would you have for someone who is looking for work in terms of their resume? Are there any tricks of the trade that you might be able to suggest?
0: Well, the problem is everyone focuses on tricks, Chris. The reality is a resume is probably the single worst tool that you could use to go get a job. Because if you stop and consider, once you take that dumb piece of paper, and I mean dumb in the sense that it really cannot communicate, all it has is fixed words on it. A manager or an employer looks at it and has some problem with it. It can't respond. It can't defend you, so you get tossed out of the mix. Throw your resume out and instead focus on picking out a small handful of companies and doing it the old-fashioned way. Triangulate. Find people who work for the company, vendors of the company, customers of the company, their lawyers, their consultants, people who do business with them. Go talk to those people and say, hey, you know what? I'm thinking about doing business with this particular company. Could you give me a little insight on what the business is like? Step by step, by talking shop with insiders, you will get the referrals you need to become one of those people who gets a job from an inside contact, which is where most jobs come from anyway.
1: In terms of the resume, though, you still do need a resume, would you say?
0: You should have a resume to be provided to the employer only after you made that first substantial contact, because they need to fill in the blanks about your background. But if you're using it as a marketing tool, you're wasting your time, because consider there are 27 million competitors out there doing the exact same thing. Which resume is a company going to look at first? Employers hire people they know or people who are known to people that they trust. That's where the referral system comes through. Between 40 and 70% of jobs are found and filled through personal contacts. And yet companies don't spend much money at all exploiting that system to get more of their people that way. So it's really up to the job hunter to say, hey, you know what? Time out. MonsterCom filled 1.3% of jobs last year. 1.3%.

0: and yet we spent $1.3 billion on it. The system that really delivers hires and delivers jobs is personal contacts. That's where people need to be investing their time and money.
1: Nick, what would you say to someone who's listening who has been looking for work for some time and they're maybe feeling frustrated and they're feeling they want to give up because it seems like they're just not getting hired? Do you have any advice for those people?
0: Yes, Chris, what I would tell them is don't feel disheartened because the system is broken. It's not your fault. What you should do is sit back and ask yourself, what three or four companies would you love to work for? Life is short. Pick out the companies that you would really love to work for and then sit back and do your homework. Now, just as an example on how much homework I'm talking about, a company will pay a headhunter like me $25,000 to $30,000 to fill a $100,000 job. So I say to the job hunter, are you devoting $20,000 to $30,000 worth of your time to getting a job at the company you want to work in? The answer is probably no, because the system, this employment system, makes it so easy to apply to hundreds of jobs at once. People don't spend much time at all. And yet, the amount of work you do to get the job you want should be about equivalent to the work that you do when you have the job. And it takes the same kinds of skills. You want to do research on the company. You want to figure out what problems and challenges they face. You want to be able to present a reasonable and defensible plan that describes how you'll do the work. Day one, week one, month one, for 3 months, 6 months, a year. And yet these questions are usually not asked in interviews. And candidates don't offer the information because they're too busy answering why manhole covers are round. So my advice to people is, take the companies you want to work for, make the contacts that you need. This is not easy. This takes time, but it pays off. Figure out what problems and challenges they face and be ready to show them how, if they hire you, you're going to drop more profitability to their bottom line. If you can't explain that, you really have no business in the interview.
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0: It's been a pleasure, Chris. Thank you for having me.
1: Next, are the tests your kids take in school basically meaningless? An educator speaks out. Coming up.
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1: In the familiar way your kids are educated, they're grouped together in grades. 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InfoTrack's Roy Mackey is here with a story. Roy?
2: Thanks, Chris. We're talking with Scott Barry Kaufman, an adjunct assistant professor of psychology at New York University and the author of a book called Ungifted, Intelligence Redefined, The Truth About Talent, Practice, Creativity, and the Many Paths to Greatness. Scott, welcome to InfoTrack.
3: Thank you. It's great to be here.
2: So basically, the premise of your book is that the conventional wisdom of predicting or measuring intellectual ability may not be so wise after all.
3: That's the general idea, yeah. We tend to think of we're measuring intellectual, quote, potential by these tests, and that's what I want to challenge.
2: And you have a personal story that pretty much illustrates this, doesn't it?
3: It does illustrate it, but I want to make clear I didn't base my entire theory just on my own personal experience. Mm-hmm. But I did, from the first-person view, get a chance to really experience the potential negative impact of negative expectations. When I was very young, I was labeled with a learning disability, an auditory disability called central auditory processing disorder. And I just remember being treated and feeling as though I was extremely ungifted for most of my early childhood experiences. Teachers and treated me with low expectations, and they wouldn't let me take more challenging courses. And this learning disability also made it difficult for me to show my intelligence on an IQ test, which was the predominant marker of whether or not you are capable of more intellectual challenges. So lots of these early experiences really made me question whether or not we're really getting the best out of everyone.
2: Can you just talk for a moment about IQ tests and standardized tests in general? They're certainly used a lot these days.
3: Oh, they still are. You know, I don't think that much has changed in 100 years in terms of our conceptualization and measurement of giftedness. Even today, a lot of educational psychologists use what's called a global IQ score. So on an IQ test, there's actually lots of different skills that are measured. And you could go in and look at a person's patterns of strengths and weaknesses. So some people might be really good at verbal reasoning, like, you know, reading books and comprehending books, but not as good as spatial mental rotation or vice versa. And there's also lots of skills measured, but even today, lots of educators still rely on this summary, this idea of this global intellectual capacity, which is just the average of all of these different cognitive abilities. And this global score is still used in a very rigid way in lots of school districts to separate the gifted from the ungifted.
2: Our guest on InfoTrack is Scott Barry Kaufman, the author of a book called Ungifted, Intelligence Redefined. And we're talking about ways that the education system measures intelligence and intelligence potential. Scott, what kinds of things are you proposing? I know we just discussed IQ tests, but what would you use in lieu of that and maybe some other changes that you write about?
3: I really want to make this call for this shift in our understanding of intelligence from this level in which we're comparing people to each other along a single standardized metric. So we're saying you're intelligent to the extent to which you have this kind of mind, or you're gifted to the extent to which this is kind of mind, and putting certain kinds of minds above other kinds of minds as the gifted minds. What I want to call is for a shift from that whole way of thinking about intelligence to a very personal level where we take into account a person's individual dreams and passions. Like, what are their goals? What is actually required to get them to their goals? The high IQ score is not relevant equally in all domains in life. So we take into account the individual's personal goals, their current state of development. So even the kinds of skills that are measured on IQ tests change over the years. So we need to take that into account, and that these things can change. So these goals, developmental nature, once we take all these things into account, I think we could design an educational paradigm. And there are lots of progressive schools in the United States that are trying to go more in this direction, or allow people to demonstrate to us what they're capable of at any current moment in time, and they're ready for engaging in something at any current moment in time, and let them show that to us in their own way through project-based learning, through inquiry-based learning, through their own voice, their own medium. Let's give them more of a chance.
2: I think many critics might respond that, hey, this is great in theory, but schools have to churn through a large number of students in a short amount of time, and this type of individualized or customized approach is not necessarily practical, or it may be expensive. How do you respond to that?
3: Well, here's the thing. I take that criticism very seriously, but we're talking limited resources, and I do admit there are limited, scarce resources. The question is, well, even under the current system, how can we do better? How can we let less kids fall between cracks? Well, one simple way is recognizing the developmental nature of these things and retesting every year, for instance, or every couple years to see who might now be ready for more intellectual challenges, who is no longer benefiting from these resources. So even today, what we have is the system. There's not one state in the United States that on their official books of their conceptual of giftedness, do they have any provisions for dynamic testing or retesting. There's very much this assumption that you're either gifted and that you can capture that in one slice of time when you're very young, and you will be the rest of your life. And more importantly, or if you're not when you're young, you won't be the rest of your life. So there's little things we can change even in the current system. So if we reconceptualize potential as readiness for engagement at any moment in time. Engagement in anything. Maybe you're more ready for more advanced math courses, or you're ready all of a sudden for higher level reading materials, things like that. What we do is we look at the person in front of us at every moment of time and see what their needs are. And we could do that without much of a loss. In fact, I think we would have a lot less people falling between the cracks if we did that.
2: Would making this kind of a course correction that you're recommending require a lot of retraining of teachers?
3: You know, I think that there needs to be a lot of teacher retraining anyway to be up on the latest understanding of developmental psychology, social psychology, the influence of expectations, a lot of aspects of social psychology that really impact how a person can function. I would call for a quite different teacher retraining program, yeah.
2: I think there's some homeschooling proponents who might say, hey, we're doing a lot of what you're describing right now.
3: Yeah, I have some friends who homeschool their children, and you're absolutely correct. They do, and I listen to them, and you know, I wonder how we can apply lots of these great examples. So they're not just, you know, homeschooling, but in researching this book, I looked at lots of examples of programs, these progressive programs where they're taking lots of these examples into account, and I think we can learn from them.
2: Scott, if a parent has a child who they think maybe is being held back by the current education system, what advice can you offer, or what can they do?
3: It's difficult because they're working within the confines of their school district and the rules of the school district. But I think that if they feel limited or stifled, you mentioned homeschooling. I think that is certainly a viable option if they really don't feel like the school district at all is recognizing their student capacities. But even if they don't want to go the homeschooling route, there's no reason why the parent can't offer enrichment to that child at home on their own terms, offer encouragement, offer support, take the child's dreams seriously. I don't think we can assume that these educators are going to be taking the children's dreams seriously, but I think the parent is in the position to do that and really set them on a trajectory, instill the kind of growth mindset that'll really help them throughout the rest of their lives.
2: Scott Barry Kaufman, an adjunct assistant professor of psychology at New York University and the author of the book Ungifted, Intelligence Redefined. Do you have a website where people can learn more?
3: I do, yeah. It's scottbarrykaufman.com.
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3: Thank you.
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0: When you think of growing up in childhood, you probably think of kids at play, perhaps at the swing or outside enjoying the fresh air and sunshine. But the facts today are very different. Kids are spending a lot more time indoors playing video games, being on the internet, and perhaps being out of touch with the environment. Joining us on InfoTrack to talk about this trend is Gary Brienzo, who's the communications manager for the National Arbor Day Foundation. You have some research at hand that shows that kids are spending a lot more time indoors and really not getting to spend time with the environment or really with family as much as they used to.
1: No, you're exactly right, Chris. You know, the information has come from a big variety of sources recently. The data is just simply there that kids are spending more time indoors. Even kids who are involved in organized athletics, often when their organized time is done, they scoot back in and get onto the electronic media. It's a trend, obviously, that many of us are interested and concerned about.
0: Being outdoors, there are some risk factors, I suppose. There's West Nile in a lot of parts of the country. There's possible sun damage to your skin. There are all these things we hear about in the media, but really there are tremendous benefits from being outside for kids too.
1: Well, you're exactly right, Chris. Kids who have positive outdoor natural world experiences can be measured. Increased observational skills, increased creativity, heightened concentration, even improved fine motor skills just from the contact and the sort of interaction and the things that many of us a generation ago took for granted being outdoors.
0: If kids don't spend time outside, they perhaps won't appreciate it. They won't be so interested in how the environment is doing or in planting trees, for that matter, which is obviously something the Arbor Day Foundation is very interested in.
1: Right. It's hard to appreciate the things we don't really know and haven't been exposed to, especially at these critical early ages of preschool to elementary.
0: Now, Gary, the Arbor Day Foundation, they have this Kids Explore Club program. Could you tell us about that?
1: Sure. The Kids Explore is a fun, interactive, educational program for kids aged preschool to elementary. Part of its premise is that the kids who join this get some material, interactive, fun story with characters they can relate to. And along with these stories, there are activities like going out and you read how the kids in the story will maybe measure the age of a tree by measuring a string around its diameter and getting some idea of its size and comparing that to other data. And kids can actually go out with an adult and do these sorts of things, or they can look for patterns in nature. And the other good thing about this is these activities are designed, especially for kids this age, to be done with an adult, a parent or a grandparent. So it's designed to get kids closer to nature, closer to their families, and just have a fun experience as they learn and develop these skills.
0: A listener may be thinking, well, taking my kid out into nature, I have to go out into a forest preserve or the national park. But really, you just go out in your backyard or to a park down the street, and you can certainly do a lot of these things too.
1: That's exactly right, Chris. A backyard is a perfect site for some of these. A stroll around the block is just fine. If you're lucky enough to live close enough within walking distance of a city park, ideal place to do lots of this.
0: Now, if you do live in the city, it might not be so easy to plant a tree on your own, but I guess you could sort of adopt a tree nearby or kind of watch over one.
1: You sure could. We have folks who will do this, and it's often, of course, advisable to talk to somebody at your park service to make sure what's the best way to help them. But many communities really appreciate the volunteer help. A person can help with a park cleanup, adopt a tree, that sort of thing. Again, probably best to visit with the authorities there. But tree planting is a wonderful thing, and if we're lucky enough to have enough of a backyard to do that, that's a great experience for kids and families. An apartment dweller could very easily go out and do Kids Explore, just stroll around the block and interact with their child and learn something about the experience.
0: If I'm a parent listening to this and I want to do something to get my kid a little more involved with nature and perhaps participate in your program, what would you suggest I do?
1: We have a website with lots of free information for people on anything to how to plant and select your tree to kids offerings. So arborday.org. And if you specifically want to learn about our Kids Explore program, it's arborday.org/explore.
0: Terrific. We appreciate it. Gary Brienzo, communications manager with the National Arbor Day Foundation. 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
0: 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Our executive producer is Randy Meyer. Our engineer is Robert Sark. Our announcer is Charlie Van Dyke, and I'm Chris Whitting. 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
2: NBC News Radio, I'm Lisa Taylor. President Trump stressed the importance of never yielding to political violence while speaking during Friday's rescheduled White House Correspondents' Dinner.
3: We settle our differences not with bullets, but with open and vigorous debate. And no deranged loser with a gun will ever change that. We can't let that ever happen.
2: The first one back in April was stopped by an alleged assassination attempt. In his speech, which went on for over an hour, Trump said that just like his presidency, the second time is always better. He then quipped that the third time will be better yet. Wisconsin Attorney General Josh Call is addressing the ongoing investigation into this week's deadly shooting by a Madison police officer. Call urged residents Friday to trust in the independent review as investigators gather evidence after 38-year-old Corey Ruiz was killed Wednesday during a struggle with MPD officers. The family of Ruiz is demanding accountability.
4: Us as the people, we need to stand up and come together to put a stop to this madness. They need body cameras.
2: Police say Ruiz pulled a knife and injured an officer, prompting that officer to open fire after an attempt to tase Ruiz failed. The family's being represented by civil rights attorney Ben Crump. Five more wildfires are burning out of control in Oregon after another lightning storm moved across the state. The most critical wildfire is the Akawa Butte Fire, which has burned about 26,000 acres near the town of Sisters in central Oregon, where Governor Tina Kotek spoke yesterday.
5: There are over 1,100 firefighters assigned to this fire. That's how big it is. And again, it is the highest priority fire in the nation right now.
2: The Salem Statesman Journal says the number of uncontrolled wildfires increased on Friday from 25 to 30. Over 10,000 crew members are fighting the flames, which have now burned over 500,000 acres, mostly in central and eastern Oregon. So far, over half a dozen homes have been destroyed. 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
9: Barbara Hagen is the Vice President of Marketing for Thrift Books, and our topic this morning here on Jersey Magazine is summer reading. Barbara, good morning. I saw a survey recently that Thrift Books conducted that said that 76% of people say that reading slows time better than anything else. Why do you think that is?
10: Oh, good morning, Jim. Yes, reading definitely slows time down, and I think it's because it allows us to just really focus on the single task of immersing ourselves into the story, reading page by page, and not be distracted by screens. Because we all know screens can be very distracting and you end up doom scrolling before you know it. A lot of time has passed, but reading allows us to just have that mental escape and immerse into a new world.
9: You talk about distractions. I've turned off every notification except for text messages. And as you and I are speaking, my daughter just texted me. I'm tempted to look down like, oh, how important is this? There is a sense, I guess, as we get older, that time moves faster, especially when it comes to summer. And I think the big difference is when we're kids, school's over and we don't have anything to do. But as an adult, we're still working, we're still doing the regular grind, and we almost have to give ourselves permission to slow down to do something as simple, if you will, as reading.
10: Yes, it's so true. Our schedules are busier and busier. And even for kids today, I feel like their schedules are busier than when I was a child. And so it's hard to find that time to slow down and read. And so you just have to, you know, allow yourself to not feel guilty, to take a little bit of time to just relax and have that mental exhale that reading provides.
9: Why do you think we do feel guilty? Like, I have to give myself permission to read. Why do you think we feel that way, Barbara?
10: Yeah, we just live in this high productivity culture, right? Where we have these to-do lists and activities and things that have to get done. And we have this guilt if we're not being busy doing those things. Even on a summer day, it could be a beautiful summer day out. And I think we all still have like a mental checklist in the back of our head of what we should be doing instead of just relaxing and enjoying the summer months.
9: What trends are you seeing with regard to reading this summer, Barbara?
10: Yeah, so for summer reads, some of the trends we're seeing this summer has a lot of book to screen movies coming out. So books that are being made into either theatrical releases or streaming service releases. And so we've seen a lot of trends with that. It's kind of kicked off in March with Project Hail Mary in the movie theaters. That is a book, and that book has been trending for several weeks now. We're starting to see some of the other book to screen titles pick up as well. The Odyssey is coming out in July and the big screen. So people are trying to reread that book. Maybe they read it back in high school, Homer's The Odyssey. And then we have your classic summer beach reads and summer romances and thrillers that are coming out as well. So those are all really popular in the summertime.
9: My wife and I actually just went to see Project Hail Mary a few weeks ago. She had read the book. I hadn't. I absolutely loved the movie, and I am going to read the book. She said, you have to read this book. It's so good.
10: Yes, that's so great. I love it. Yeah, it's I read the book a while ago, and I watched the movie. Now I'm rereading the book, too. So it's great to do that as well.
9: I know that Thrift Books recently donated 25,000 books to a New York City nonprofit. Tell us about that.
10: Yeah, we did. We were in town for the book convention in late April. And one of the things that's really important to Thrift Books is inspiring and providing access to books for communities that need it. And so Book Fairies out on Long Island is an organization, nonprofit that provides books to school-aged children. And we were really pleased to be able to donate 25,000 elementary, middle school age books so that they're able to distribute that out into the community and through book fairs that they do with local schools. I went out and visited Book Fairies directly. It was a fantastic organization, a great experience. It's the best part of my job is when I can donate books out to the community and get books into the hands of young readers.
9: When it comes to reading on a personal level for yourself, do you prefer a hard copy of a book or a tablet? What's your preference, Barbara?
10: I am definitely a physical copy person. I think that there's something that allows you to escape a little bit better when you have a physical copy. You're not distracted by notifications and things that might be coming in when you're on a device. But I also think that there's an authenticity and a permanence when you have a physical copy. Digital copies can be kind of, you know, changed and updated and maybe not have the original intent that it was. It had it when it was first published. So I love a physical copy. Plus, I actually love the feeling of accomplishment when you have a physical copy and you can kind of see where your bookmark is and how much you read and how much you have yet to go. I think there is something really fulfilling about that.
9: Because of the amount of interviews that I do for this show, I have to read a lot of books via PDFs on tablets. And I miss that feeling of having the book, like you said, in your hands. You see your progress as you go through it. I'm currently actually reading two books. One is by Tom Doyle. It's a new biography that he has out about Beatles drummer Ringo Starr. And the other is Brett Baer, the TV newscaster, and his new book, The Case for America. Both are, I mean, they're vastly different, but those are the two on my reading list. What are you currently reading, Barbara?
10: Yeah, currently I am reading, it's a small town romance called Purple State by Dana Perino. And I like to start off my summer with a romance book. And then next up is going to be Yesteryear, which is another trending title. And then I'm going to dip into a type of nonfiction I don't typically read. I like mystery thrillers. And Patricia Cornwell has a new mystery, or a memoir out. So she's a mystery thriller writer. She has a memoir out. So I'm gonna read that nonfiction next. So that's on my list.
9: For Jersey Magazine listeners who may not be familiar with Thrift Books, tell us about it.
10: Yeah, Thrift Books is the world's largest independent online seller of new and used books. So we have a vast selection at really great prices. And you just go to thriftbooks.com. You can find some used books, but also the latest new releases. And we ship directly to wherever you are. So we don't have a physical location. It's all online. And we've We have a team of really passionate readers here. So we curate a lot of reading lists and listicles that are handpicked, not necessarily just driven by algorithms. So we kind of take a lot of pride in that as well.
9: And the website you can check it out on is thriftbooks.com. Barbara Hagen, the Vice President of Marketing for Thrift Books. Thank you for your time this morning on Jersey Magazine, and good reading this summer.
10: Thank you, Jim.
9: If you're watching this on video, I'm very envious of my next guest because there are few things in life to me that are more relaxing than being on a boat. Carrie Wabel from Discover Boating, good morning and welcome to Jersey Magazine.
7: Thanks for having us. Yes, I am living the life today, definitely. And lots of days. I'm on the water as much as I can be.
9: The summer travel season is here, and if a staycation or day trips are more of an option for you than the traditional, you know, family, pack them in the car and go away for a week. There are some very affordable options for boating, especially here in the New Jersey area, whether you're going to Lake Patcong or Greenwood Lake or down the shore. Carrie, talk about the affordability of boating as a staycation.
7: Yeah, it's a great alternative to the traditional vacation because it's like a vacation every single time you go out on the water. And you can get on a boat for a few hours via a rental, for the whole weekend via a charter. Or, of course, if you're exploring a boat club or a boat of your own, you can go out every single weekend or whenever you have the time.
9: How much of a shift from the traditional family vacation are you seeing lately?
7: We're seeing a real shift. I mean, you see it all the time. And we've actually gotten an influx of people being like, how can I get out on a boat? Maybe this is the time to really consider it, is this summer. And the deal is, like, it still feels like a vacation, right? Why do we go on vacation? We go to connect with our family, with our friends, to get away from work, to get away from our screens, to get away from it all. And boating delivers that the moment you leave the dock.
9: Owning a boat can be a huge and rather daunting commitment. So for somebody who's thinking, I don't know if I want to go that far, what are their options?
7: So it's true, especially if you didn't grow up boating, you might think like, ooh, I don't know. I don't know if I have the time, the money, the know-how. That couldn't be farther from the truth. There's always a way to get started in boating. And there's a boat for every budget and lifestyle and something that really will fit your needs. So one of the easiest ways to get started is with a rental. If you have, 4 hours or a half day and a few hundred dollars, grab your friends, find a rental near you, which you can find actually on our website. We have this awesome tool. It's called the Go Boating Today tool. And you can put in your zip code and find rentals near you, which means you could get on a boat as soon as this weekend, literally, like on a whim, spontaneous afternoon. If you're getting more into it, you may find that you're going to join a boat club. This is an option that has soared in popularity because it's cost effective, flexible, and allows you to go out continuously. You know, you pay a summer club fee and then you can go out on the boat. You know, I say anytime, but you call ahead and you just book it and then you can go out every weekend. It's a fantastic way to make boating a real part of your life.
9: I've been on the website. I actually plugged my zip code in and I was stunned to find how many. I knew of some, but I was stunned to find just how many options there are within a 25 to 30 minute driving trip for me. You know, and if I'm a first timer, you know, how much easier is that for me by going on the website?
7: Yeah, it's fantastic. And you live in an amazing area. I mean, New Jersey is every single type of waterway you can be on. And there are a ton of rental options and charter options in Jersey. We've used a bunch of them ourselves. And, you know, it's all different kinds of boats. Like, if you want to go and just have a great afternoon with the family, you rent a pontoon boat. If you want a little bit of a thrill, maybe you rent a personal watercraft. If you want to go offshore fishing, maybe you're doing a charter with a captain and a guide. I mean, everything you want to do, it's there. And wake surfing. Have you done that yet?
9: I have not.
7: It's easier than you think, I promise. But there are tons of pros and people that can help you learn that. So, you know, the point is, whatever you want to do, don't let, you know, the misconception that it's too expensive or you need a lot of time to do it. Don't let that stand in your way. The most important thing is just to get your feet wet. And our website at Discover Boating has a ton of different resources to get you out on the water.
9: I have never tried wake surfing, but I did try water skiing, and boy, what a mess that was.
7: Wake surfing is easier. If you can believe it, it's easier. I'm a horrible water skier. Like, just please, I don't want to talk about it. It's embarrassing and bad. As much time as I spend on the water, I should be better. But wake surfing is actually a lot easier. It's fun too.
9: I mentioned that they start just how relaxed that you look, you know, on the boat right now. And I, from personal experience, have spent a couple of summer evenings on a boat in Lake Patcong here in New Jersey. And there are few things in life on a beautiful summer evening that are more relaxing than that experience, Carrie.
7: It's true. It's true. And it's like, it's kind of that same benefit that you get no matter what kind of boat you're on, because it's not, you know, at that moment, once you're on the water, you feel so far away from everything else and able to connect with what's important to you that it doesn't matter if you're on a pontoon or a small aluminum fishing boat or a motor yacht. You're like, this is it. I just need a little bit of salt air and the sunshine and friends and family. And I can, you know, feel better about everything. That's the way the boat makes me feel, really.
9: And where can listeners go for more information once again?
7: Discoverboating.com.
9: Carrie Wable from Discover Boating, thank you so much and happy summer.
7: To you too. Thanks for having us.
9: As the United States celebrates its semi-quincentennial, that would be, of course, the 250th anniversary, my guest this morning is John T. Palmer, who retired from the United States Navy as a Rear Admiral, and he has just published his new book, his second book, in fact, George Washington's One Man Army, The Life, Legend, and Battles of Peter Francisco. John, let me start out by saying I had heard of Peter only because I knew of the park that was in Newark, and I always read inscriptions on monuments. And I saw the inscription, and it never dawned on me to look further into who this guy was. What an amazing story Peter Francisco's life is.
11: I have to agree. He was known as the one-man army. He was known as the Virginia Giant. He was born into nobility in Europe, but was abducted by mariners from the Portuguese Azores at the age of four. He was unceremoniously dropped off in City Point, Virginia, about a month later, left alone on the docks, and he could say nothing. He spoke no English except his name, Pedro Francisco. He was indentured to Patrick Henry's uncle. They changed his name to Peter, and he was a blacksmith. As an indentured servant, he grew to a whopping 6'6" and 260 pounds by the age of 14. He heard Patrick Henry's "Give me liberty or give me death" speech firsthand and said, "I want to be part of this American independence effort." So he joined the Continental Army and became the most renowned enlisted soldier in the Revolution. In his capacity as a soldier, he participated in some of the absolute fiercest fighting, witnessed the greatest events, met an astounding number of luminaries from early America, including George Washington himself, Nathaniel Greene, and became a five-decade friend with the Marquis de Lafayette. All told, he fought in 10 engagements. He received six gruesome wounds as he dispatched over 20 enemy soldiers, and this was mostly by the bayonet and a six-foot broadsword that was commissioned for him by General Washington himself. So his feats of strength and courage, were known throughout the land. He's reputed to have carried a half-ton cannon from the battlefield at Camden. After the war, he became a planner and engaged in self-education to learn to read. And quite frankly, he was as well-known to the newly independent 13 states as Alvin York in World War I or Audie Murphy in World War II. But for some unfortunate reason, we've forgotten about him. So my purpose in writing this book is to remind America about a great American hero.
9: And the inscription, I should point out, on Peter Francisco Park in the Ironbound section of Newark is the Hercules of the American Independence. I mean, it's so short and you realize, you know, it really only touches the surface of what this man did. And, you know, you talk about him being at the "Give me liberty or give me death" speech. He's there. He's at so many other things. John, there's almost a Forrest Gump-like quality to Peter.
11: Forrest Gump and Rambo, except for the difference here, Peter Francisco is real. You know, nearby you at Stony Point is a famous battle where he fought. Now, Stony Point, for those who don't know, is about two-thirds of the way from Manhattan towards West Point, and it is a peninsula that juts out into the Hudson River. It was considered by the British as impregnable, and they called it Little Gibraltar. It moves 150 feet out of the water, straight up almost, into a plateau of about an acre. So it's the heights are 150 feet. And so the strategy under Brigadier General Mad Anthony Wayne was to demonstrate cannon and musket fire along the causeway to the west of Stony Point. And then there would be two silent commando teams that would skirt the shoreline on the northern and southern shore of Stony Point. And then they would charge the heights while the British were being occupied by the cannon fire. They would hop the walls, and then they had no powder in their muskets. This was designed to be a fight of the blade, hand to hand, in the middle of the night. And they carried it off. Now, Peter Francisco's part in this fight is he was known as Forlorn Hope. There were two 20-man teams for each commando pincer, and they carried axes because they had to cut through felled tree trunks to open spaces for the fighters to go through. It was called Forlorn because it was thought to be a suicidal mission. And in fact, in Peter Francisco's 20-man detachment, 17 were killed or wounded. But they hacked through the logs, and then Peter Francisco accompanied Lieutenant Gibbons up the heights, and he was second over the wall. He swapped out his axe for a bayonet. He killed three enemy soldiers, suffered a 9-inch gash to his abdomen, and is credited in some accounts for seizing the enemy colors as the British capitulated after 20 minutes of combat in the pitch darkness. Quite a story.
9: Indeed. And, you know, you think, John, of what military or just medicine itself, never mind military medicine, but what it was like in those days, how he could have survived all of that.
11: He suffered some wounds. He was left for dead at Guilford Courthouse. He was found by Quakers the next day in a pile of corpses, and they pulled him out and they nursed him back to health. It is an incredible story about this gentleman. In these battles from New York to South Carolina. And I was privileged to visit every battlefield. So I got to go to Stony Point. I got to go to Monmouth Courthouse, and I was able to see walk the land and climb the heights and see the walls and the upper works where Peter Francisco fought.
9: You mentioned before we came on the air that he actually did his training in Morristown, which is where WDHA is based. Tell us about that.
11: Well, it's interesting, and I cover in the book this in great detail because the design of the book is not only to tell you about Peter Francisco, but to tell you about 18th century living as a blacksmith, as a common soldier, the fighting and the living and so forth. And so in Morristown is where he first reported in early 1776. He enlisted in late December 1775. I think he arrived in Morristown just after the turn of the year. And so from then into several months into late spring, he got his training. So he slept in a tent with six other soldiers. They bivouacked there. They learned how to operate muskets. They would train for as much as 8 hours a day, learning how to march in formation, learning how to wheel into lines of volley, learning how to follow commands, learning how to reload muskets, learning how to fight with a bayonet. And then later on, his first action was at Brandywine in Pennsylvania later that year.
9: Just outside of Philadelphia and not that far from Valley Forge, where he was as well.
11: He was after a series of battles. He was at Valley Forge and he had to recuperate for several weeks because he'd been involved in defending the siege of Fort Mifflin on Mud Island in Pennsylvania. And that was the most some are calling that the most heroic siege defense in American history. Again, nobody knows about it. You can still go visit Fort Mifflin if you want to. But he was there for the better part of 3 weeks, and the British cannonade at times exceeded 1,000 cannonballs per hour of direct fire into the fort. He was one of only 50% survivors from that siege defense. But what it did, George Washington ordered them to hold to the last extremity because he needed time after losing the battle at Germantown to maneuver his army for winter quarters at Valley Forge. So Peter Francisco was part of that team that stayed at Mud Island, that stayed at Fort Mifflin, and fought day after day in the soaking rain and knee-deep mud. They sunk two British ships that were attacking them, so they weren't just hiding out and taking cover. But he was part of that Fort Mifflin defense.
9: And of course, the story of him carrying the cannon, it has taken on complete legendary status. And there are some debates as to actually how heavy it was, but nonetheless, a remarkable feat.
11: You bring up a good point about historical debate about the feats of Peter Francisco. And I tell you, I cover that in the book. The book tells the legend of Francisco in full, in all its glory. But for those areas where historians call into question the veracity of some of the legend, I call that out in chapter postscripts. In some cases, I call balls and strikes, and in some cases, it's left to the mystery of 18th century history.
9: Well, either way, it's an amazing story. And of course, he was commemorated in 1975 on a U.S. postage stamp. U.S. postage stamp.
11: That is correct. An 18-cent stamp with Peter Francisco shouldering a cannon.
9: And on a trivial note, you mentioned General Mad Anthony Wayne. My neighborhood where I live in Morris County, I'm not very far from Morristown, is the intersection of Anthony and Wayne. And I didn't know probably until about 10 years ago, John, exactly who Anthony was and who Wayne was and why those two streets were named after him.
11: They called him Mad Anthony because of his fierceness in fighting. Fort Wayne, Indiana is named for him. He was quite a leader. He was a surveyor, just like George Washington. And they jointly put together the Stony Point strategy by observing the fortress from a nearby mountain. And they put together the silent commando strategy. And it worked like a charm. And it was absolutely a demonstration of will to the British Army that there was no place where they could find quarter away from the rebel army. We were getting better every day. And we were willing to show it with folks like Peter Francisco.
9: You know, in a way, Peter Francisco is the ultimate American story when you think about it. Coming to this country as an immigrant, did not speak the language whatsoever, and found within his story and growing up just this love for what this country was about. And I marvel at the story of being able to say, as you point out, only two words, basically his name, and then all of a sudden, here he is watching Patrick Henry deliver this amazing speech, and he goes on to be one of the biggest heroes of the Revolutionary War.
11: You know what's amazing also, after the war, he was an indentured servant before the war. He was what some people would call a slave, although not on par with African slavery, to be sure. But he was not taught to read, he was not given an inheritance, and they did not give him the family name. He wanted to marry this very special girl named Susanna Anderson from Richmond, and her father forbade it because he could not read. So he went to school as a veteran, 6'6" and by now 280 pounds, with small school children to learn to read so he could marry his girl. And within 3 years, he had learned to read sufficient enough to read and understand the classics. He became a voracious reader. He wound up getting the girl. and because he taught himself to read after the war, this enabled him to apply for pensions to both the U.S. government and the Virginia state government. And it is those pension requests, backed up by affidavits by his fellow soldiers, where we know with great specificity some of these battles and what he did. And so really, for the love of a woman, Peter Francisco put himself in a position to tell us his story through these pension requests.
9: I mentioned that you retired from the United States Navy as a Rear Admiral. Tell us about your military service, John.
11: Well, I spent 32 years in the Navy as a logistician. 9 years of it was at sea. The first big operation that I was involved in was Desert Shield and Desert Storm. I served on an amphibious assault ship, a guided missile frigate, and two aircraft carriers. Ashore, I had command three times over four commands, spanning 6 years, with operations in two dozen countries. And otherwise, I was involved on staff duty, working logistics matters and feeding the fight, so to speak. So at one point, I was the chief logistician for U.S. Pacific Fleet, which covers all logistics from the coast of United States all the way over to the Indian Ocean. So quite a job, quite an adventure. My wife and I moved through 19 sets of orders. So we moved every couple of years over those 32 years. It was a great adventure. We have two children and five grandchildren. So we are deeply blessed.
9: Why did you choose the Navy?
11: To make my father mad. I'm the first person in my family not to go on my dad's side of the family, not to go Army since the 1840s. And so my dad was a grizzled World War II paratrooper pathfinder. And he's from the hills of Kentucky. And he just knew when I went to the Citadel in Charleston, I had to choose an ROTC. He knew I would choose Army. And so I chose Navy. I had no intention of going in. I just did it to to get my dad's gun, and it worked. He thought it was ridiculous, but they offered me a scholarship as the son of a farmer, where you never know with one bad weather year whether you can keep going to college. I said, sure, I'll do 4 years in the Navy. And 32 years later, I was escorting my wife down the aisle at my retirement.
9: Incredible story. My dad, just as a side note, served in the Navy at the back end of World War II. And when I asked him why he enlisted, one, he didn't want to get drafted. And two, he said, I couldn't see myself in a foxhole.
11: Well, that's true. Although another New York story, the cover of my first book has the USS George Washington on it, just off Long Island on September 12, 2001. We were ordered up there to fly air cover. And so you see the ship with the smoke in the background. And it is really interesting, the George Washington aircraft carrier, for years after that, because that's the silhouette of the ship that the folks in New York and Long Island saw on the horizon. That became a sense of hope for them. So every year when there was an anniversary of 9/11, several, if not dozens, would come down to the George Washington, and they would do a memorial on the deck of our ship for their lost family members on that terrible day.
9: The book is called George Washington's One Man Army, The Life, Legend, and Battles of Peter Francisco. You can check out everything about the book and John T. Palmer, in fact, on his website at jtpalmerenterprises.com. John, thank you very much for your time and congratulations on the book.
11: Jim, it was a real pleasure. And if I'm ever in close proximity, I'll stop by the radio station. We'll have a cup of coffee. How about that?
9: Sounds good.
11: All right. Thank you very much.
12: 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Check out what's in store for this week in New Jersey. Stay right here in Morris County today for the final day of the Morris County Fair. 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And if you're a fan of the TV show Stranger Things, get your tickets to the Stranger Things The 1000 Candles Concert Experience in Basking Ridge. Journey into the Upside Down for a thrilling candlelight concert today. 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More info and tickets can be found at the newjerseyfestivalorchestra.org/concerts. And that's your local look for this week on the Jersey Magazine. If you'd like your event to be featured on the local look, email us at jerseymagazine@wdhafm.com.
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0: Welcome to In the Middle. I'm Joey Block. We have a lot to get to. Let's get right in the middle of it. New Brunswick Mayor Jim Cahill recently won the Democratic primary in a quest for his 10th term. Cahill beating out New Brunswick Today editor Charlie Cradaville, getting almost 56% of the vote compared to Cradaville's nearly 44%. The mayor is touting key economic initiatives such as redevelopment projects like the Helix and the inclusion of a tax cut for residents in the most recent city budget. He's hoping to continue this work in another term. Joining me now is the mayor himself, Jim Cahill. Mayor Cahill, thanks for coming on.
1: Joey, always a pleasure to be with you.
0: You're currently running for re-election. What made you decide to pursue another term?
1: Well, there's a lot going on in the city right now. A lot of projects that both big and small that need to continue to move to a point of finality. And we are, given where the country is today, and a lot of the difficulties we see from an economic perspective, from a healthcare perspective, we need to, certainly from an affordability perspective, I thought it was in the best interest of the city to continue the programs that we have that have been so highly successful, that have reached our neighborhoods and families and individuals throughout the city, that we continue those projects going forward. After careful consideration, it seemed like a good idea.
0: You've been in office for 35 years now. Looking back at that time and what you've done and what you're doing right now, what would you say are your key accomplishments?
1: Joey, that's always a hard question to answer, because probably the most key accomplishment is be able to move on all fronts, that there's no particular area that has received attention to the exclusion of others. And it's trying to make sure that we keep all the balls rolling and moving forward and creating success in so many areas. But

0: jobs. We continue to invest in multiple economic opportunities, and all you have to do is drive around New Brunswick today and you can see that all over the place. And candidly, after $10 billion worth of public and private investment in the city, we were able to get that transformation done. But it's in areas where it benefits us. It's not just what you call economic development, but it allows us to have built new schools. Most recently, the Blanquita Valenti Community School. Before that, Redshaw School, the new high school, et cetera. And there's a series of others, and we've got more in the pipeline. We've been able to create in education strong partnerships from and create opportunities for our young people through Rutgers University and the Health Science and Technology High School, PTEC, the Culinary Arts Program. And one of our best kept secrets is our Adult Learning Center, to give adults a second chance at having a high school education. These things, these programs are funded in part through the economic development that we have. We've been able to expand healthcare and accessibility to world-class healthcare throughout the city. But also we make sure that through the Chandler Center and the Family Health Center at St. Peter's University Hospital on Howe Lane, that each have 10,000 visits a year. And those are people that would otherwise not be able to get health care. So our partnerships with them create accessibility to appropriate health care for all individuals, including those who would otherwise do without. Housing is critically important for us. We've built probably 7,000 new homes in the city of New Brunswick, including a substantial amount of affordable and public housing. We now have 3,750 subsidized public and affordable housing units in the city of New Brunswick. That's 23% of our total housing stock in the city. That's among the leaders. It far exceeds any state standard that we have, but yet we continue to do more, and we will continue to do more. We're developing workforce housing development. We have a variety of tenant assistance programs. We have rent control in the city, which helps our tenants stay in affordable conditions. We've just opened up Sterling Side Residences, a 53-unit mixed-income facility downtown. And we also opened up a new facility on Townsend Street, which now houses six people who were formerly homeless. So we are really excited about that. We've got 600 more in the pipeline, affordable units, including Hildebrand Commons, 11 Spring Street, H3 at the Helix Project, 90 Byard Street, and 259 George Street. With those, we'll be adding up to 600 new affordable units, and that will bring us to over 25% of our housing units in the city of New Brunswick dedicated to affordable units for people, for low and moderate income individuals and families. And all of this, and at the same time, we have the most stable municipal finances in the county. We have the lowest taxes in the city, in the county. That's all a result of redevelopment that generates recurring revenue that helps fund our city services.
1: Now, you've been a mayor of New Brunswick for over three decades. As you probably have heard over the years, your critics would say that you've been doing it for too long. What's your response to the people who say stuff like that?
0: Well, the last election shows that the majority of people don't think that, and that the majority of people in the city of New Brunswick appreciate good government and people who solve problems and move the city forward, as opposed to people who have a lot of rhetoric and are focused on issues that don't necessarily affect the everyday lives of people.
1: Now, you mentioned development. I want to talk about that because that is a big part of what's happening in the city right now. It's been undergoing serious redevelopment in recent years, especially in the downtown area on George Street. While Hub City has seen the rise of high-priced restaurants such as Steakhouse 85 and the Frog and the Peach, if you go further away from that area, the more you see a community that, you know, is plagued with affordability issues, and you see a community that looks, it's quite a big dichotomy between what's

0: happening in downtown compared to just a few blocks away. Now, I know you're saying you've started up some projects to get more affordable housing out there, but how do you balance that desire to have people from outside New Brunswick come and visit, drop all this tourism money that will ultimately help fund the city with the people who live there and make it more affordable for them to stay in the city?
1: Well, affordability is what redevelopment is all about. It is those sources of revenue that are created by economic development that get pumped back into the neighborhoods in the city. So how's that translate into neighborhood improvements? So you've got new parks in a number of our neighborhoods. We've got completely revamped and reconstructed parks in others. We're now currently about to start on October 1st with the Alec Baker Park on Remsen Avenue. Joyce Kilmer Park has gone through a number of revisions, but now we'll get a complete overhaul with a $1.9 million grant we just got from the DEP, New Jersey Department of Environmental Protection. We're going through a master plan development now with public input, as we do with all our parks, in the Rutgers Village area for Murphy Park. And we did Recreation Park, Feaster Park, created Archibald Park. So these are the things that we do for neighborhood improvements. And another thing is creation of community schools. You know, the schools are not just school buildings. They're open to the neighborhoods. And the city is known for all of the new schools we've constructed in the last 20 years that are all for the benefit of the community itself. And a lot of the things that we do are underground. You know, we're going through a complete lead abatement program for our entire water system in the city of New Brunswick. And I'm not talking about the city's portion of it. We're talking about the property owner's portion of it. You know, so all the laterals, which are the lines that lead from the main lines to the house itself, are the property owner's responsibility. We are investigating each and every one of those. There are about 7,000 to 8,000 of them in the city of New Brunswick to make sure that they are free of lead and free of galvanized material, which often contains lead. That's what we're doing to protect the folks in the city of New Brunswick to make sure that they are healthy. The good news is we haven't seen significant levels of lead. We've seen occasional levels of galvanized. And when we see that, we fix it. And the city's undertaken that. And now we're pretty close to halfway through in a project that we've been doing for the last couple of years. And we will complete it within a 10-year period and probably much in advance of that. That's in addition to the other infrastructure things that we're doing, improvements to water lines throughout the city, improving water service, improving sewer service in the city. We do our recreational programs for the kids, for the youngsters. There's a lot of investment that happens in the neighborhood. What people sometimes are persuaded to otherwise is they look at big, giant buildings that are being built that cost literally $500 million in downtown New Brunswick. And they say, well, everything's going over there. But you can't build a $500 million project in a neighborhood because it doesn't belong there. It can't handle the traffic. It can't handle access to it. It can't handle the parking, et cetera. Nor do people have access to get to those types of facilities. So in the neighborhoods, the improvements are on a smaller scale and appropriately so. I think a good barometer is to look at the investment that we've seen in French Street. The improvements that have been made, the investments that have been made in the French Street corridor, often which was the half-sister, if you will, to the downtown, has gone through a renaissance. And the investment that's been made, not only by the city and by the private sector as well, has been nothing short of remarkable, and has transformed it into a thriving business center that services that particular neighborhood. We're looking forward to development projects along Jersey Avenue, Somerset Street, as we move towards the outskirts of town. And we've seen improvements in a lot of the developments along Livingston Avenue, Remsen Avenue, et cetera. So I think that people who criticize that everything is happening downtown are not necessarily focused on what's really happening, but are trying to persuade people something else.
0: Looking years into the future here, what is your vision for New Brunswick, especially as it relates to this redevelopment? Is it because all these cities in New Jersey are kind of going through the same thing where they're trying to make life better for residents while also bring new people in? I mean, you have Hoboken, that's kind of more of an upscale kind of place. You have Jersey City, that's kind of similar to New Brunswick, where they have some more upscale high-rises, but they also have areas for the community that are more affordable. Where do you see New Brunswick in that sense 5-10 years out from now?
1: Well, I think, Joey, your characterization of we try to get people to come into New Brunswick is not necessarily accurate. We look for people to come in to invest in New Brunswick. Now, that necessarily, if people are investing in New Brunswick and they're creating businesses or they're creating healthcare opportunities or educational opportunities, people will come here to work. And we certainly promote a live where you work philosophy. It helps us from a traffic perspective, and it also helps create a vitality in the city. But nobody gets displaced in this process. So one of the reasons why our population continues to grow is because we add people, but we also don't lose people. So I think that's the part of the trick. So for us, it is make sure that we maintain our current residents and do all that we can to make sure their quality of life continues to improve. And secondly, that the jobs that we create primarily for New Brunswick people, so that they have the opportunities. That's why we have the educational programs that we have through PTEC, which helps people in the engineering and science and technology fields, the health science technology high school, which gets our kids ready for jobs in the healthcare industry, which we certainly have invested a lot of time and energy in the city of New Brunswick over the years. So the work that we're doing is for our folks, not necessarily to bring in others. Now, when you get a Nokia Bell Labs coming into town and they're transferring, you know, 1,100 jobs, well, that's 1,100 people that are not currently in all likelihood in New Brunswick. But that allows us to get people with disposable income into town, and people with disposable income add to the economic development. The economic development adds to the revenues to the city of New Brunswick. The revenues in the city of New Brunswick then help us to create revenues for all the city services and programs that we provide to our residents. So when we do economic development downtown, it benefits the entire city. So it benefits everybody who lives in the city, if for no other reason from a financial perspective.
0: I want to talk more about housing, as that is something you've been trying to address over the last several years. And as a lot of people who have been in and around New Brunswick, there have seen a rise in the homeless population, especially in light of the pandemic. Last week, the city council adopted an ordinance to prohibit people who seek to remain, stay, or loiter within the limits of the New Brunswick Free Public Library grounds or the guest house between 9 p.m. and 9 a.m. It follows reports of excess littering, public urination and defecation, and as well as other issues that have been reported there. According to a Rutgers report, approximately 32% of residents live in poverty. And now I know you've said you've made efforts earlier on in our conversation that you provide affordable housing to get some of these people off the streets. How else are you looking to address this problem?
1: Well, the primary thought is to develop a social service campus in the city of New Brunswick that would do multiple things. Number one, it would provide a place where people could get social services in a one-stop shopping environment, that it would have it would also have medical and healthcare services so people can get those things addressed. It would have a suitable day facility for people to be able to sit, relax, get out of the elements when they want to, place to store their belongings, et cetera. And it would also include housing facilities for those to get off the street in an immediate fashion, transition through the building into a quasi-permanent facility that would get them ready for relocation to permanent facility, long-term permanent, that would hopefully be the last solution for housing that they would need, either while they continue to be otherwise unable to support themselves, et cetera, or until they get themselves on their feet again and back into the mainstream, if you will. That is the kind of vision that we have and the plans that we have. The question right now is where we locate it and the identification of the funds. The problem we suffer in New Brunswick is we're the victim of our own success. If you look throughout the county, very few, if any, of the municipalities provide the services that we provide from a social service perspective. So when anyone becomes homeless, not only in the county, but anywhere in the region, this is where they come to. And they come to a place where people welcome them with open arms. So as you pointed out, you know, 30% of our population live below the poverty line. Now, you probably know this because you're a former Rutgers grad, former Rutgers student. You are a Rutgers grad. Part of our income levels are swayed by the Rutgers University students whose incomes are very low, because more often than not, most of them don't have employment, and the ones that do are generally working part-time and not making that kind of money. So they are included in our calculations. But having said that, we still have a significant number of people, not students, who are under the poverty or in the poverty levels in the city of New Brunswick. So now what happens is the quote poorest community in the county is asked to carry the lion's share of the responsibility to help those most in need. We do that, and we do the best we can with what we have right now. So the real answer for this is that homelessness needs to be addressed on a regional basis. Homelessness doesn't recognize municipal boundaries. Homeless people go where they're going to get the best care and services, which is why we have them here. So what we need to do is make sure that there is a much more broad-based approach to how to deal with homelessness than to simply say, okay, let's dump it on our urban centers and let them see how they do with it. It's out of sight, out of mind for me, so I don't have to worry about it. No, that's not. It hasn't worked in Central Jersey. It hasn't worked in the state of New Jersey. It hasn't worked in the United States. And candidly, it hasn't worked anywhere in the world. Unless and until a more regional approach takes place on how you deal with these things, it's going to continue to be a problem, and it's not going to be solvable by one municipality acting on its own, regardless of how good a program they have.
0: I want to turn to another form of development that municipalities across the country have been dealing with, and that's data centers. They've been a big issue nationwide, as you have people on one side of the debate that says they're a good thing because they will relieve a lot of the power issues that have been incurred by AI and will create jobs. But you got people on the flip side who say they're disruptive to the community and they cause all types of environmental issues. The New Brunswick City Council decided against building one on Jersey Avenue after pushback from residents in the area. Can you say definitively that New Brunswick has turned the page on data centers for good?
1: I don't think that's a yes or no answer, Joey, and I'm not trying to be evasive. But you pointed out the dichotomy that happens with data centers. And that is that there are two perspectives of whether they're good or evil. And in both instances, you're right. You know, they do create a drain on natural resources and electricity. But they are also at the same time something that's necessary for continued technological advancement, particularly when it comes to some of the things that we're doing in New Brunswick with technology, healthcare, et cetera. You know, the ability to have access to the best and fastest information in the healthcare industry, God forbid any one of us at any given time are suffering through some kind of ailment, and the access to the best and fastest information for either ourselves or our loved ones is what we want to have. And that's the type of adaptability this stuff has. So the answer isn't just, oh, data center, let's go rally against it, or data center, it's the greatest thing in the world, we should put our arms around it. What we ought to do is take a look at data centers and say, how can they be developed in a way that is productive and beneficial to the community and society without the detrimental impact? So using something as a simple approach, just as an example, and I'm not suggesting these are the only issues, but if the big issues is you consume a lot of water and you consume a lot of electricity, and as a result of that, there's an adverse impact on the water supply for a community and for the electric grid that serves a community. If there was a way that a data center could supply its own water system or take a water from the system that the community uses, but recirculate it so that it uses no more than, you know, a traditional warehouse or business, and if they were able to generate their own electricity, so they don't impact the grid, and that the electricity that they produce is done in a safe manner without any adverse environmental impact, then if those were the only two issues that were there, then why wouldn't we want to see that go forward? So there's no close the door that forever and a day, if somebody says the word data center, and you say, nope, not here. The answer is, we don't want a data center unless you can convince us there's no adverse impact. And if you can't convince us of that, then you can't come here. But if you can convince us of that, then it's something we'll be willing to look at like it was any other zoning application. And will it be, when it's all over and done, within the best interest of the community? That's what government does. That's what takes us out of the problem solving and making sure that we're addressing things for the future, and takes us out of the world of rhetoric that just says, hey, data centers are great. Well, no, they're not. You know, but data centers are the worst thing in the world. They can be, but they don't have to be. And that's what government's job is, to figure out if you can get it done and have it be something beneficial to the community. If not, it doesn't happen.
0: Yeah, we'll have to see where things go in terms of development in New Brunswick. We'll also be watching and seeing what happens with your campaign as well as your future endeavors. New Brunswick Mayor Jim Cahill, thank you so much for joining me. Really appreciate it.
1: Joey, appreciate the opportunity.
0: Well, that about does it for me this week. Thank you so much for joining me as always. To stay in touch with what's going on at the show, all you have to do is follow me on social media, which you can do on X at @block_Joey. My last name is spelled BLOCH_Joey. You can also check me out on Instagram at joey.block.39. Again, that is at joey.block.39. Now, in case you ever miss an episode of the show, all you have to do is look up In the Middle with Joey Block on Spotify and Apple Podcasts, and all the episodes, they'll come right up. You'll see the newest one at the top and the older ones at the bottom. We typically put them out after every week after they air right here on Fox Sports New Jersey, so you can check them out. Thank you so much for listening. It has been a pleasure. We'll be back again next week with more In the Middle right here on Fox Sports New Jersey.
2: NBC News Radio, I'm Lisa Taylor. President Trump touched on the need to stand up to political violence during Friday's rescheduled White House Correspondents' Dinner.
3: Tonight we come back together to answer that heinous attack with unwavering resolve.
2: The annual event was cut short earlier this year by an alleged assassination attempt. In a speech last night, Trump said, "In this country, we believe in freedom of speech. We settle our differences not with bullets, but with open and vigorous debate." 8 people are dead in a Michigan house fire that authorities are calling suspicious. The Ottawa County Sheriff's Office says 6 children and 2 adults, all of the same family, were found dead inside a home that caught fire in the town of Grand Haven Friday morning. On Friday night, the sheriff's office said it now appears suspicious because some of the victims had gunshot wounds. Captain Jake Sparks told reporters they have no suspects and they don't believe anyone besides the victims were living at the house. The state of Florida is scheduled to execute 2 inmates in 1 day this coming week. Former Lake County police officer James Duckett had his March execution date stayed due to an inconclusive DNA test. He's now scheduled to be put to death on Tuesday, July 28th, the same day that inmate Dominic Anthony Ochocone is set to die for the 1986 murder of his ex-girlfriend's parents. The 2026 WNBA All-Star Game is set for tonight at the United Center in Chicago. Teresa Witherspoon and Cynthia Cooper drafted teams from a pool of 22 All-Stars. Witherspoon's team is headlined by the Indiana Fever's Caitlin Clark and Vegas Aces' Asia Wilson, while Cooper's squad is starred by Dallas Wings' Paige Beckers and New York Liberty's Brianna Stewart. Players will earn $15,000 for participating in the All-Star Game, while the game's MVP will be awarded an additional $20,000. The payouts are bigger in the NBA. Just for participating, NBA players receive $25,000, and if the NBA MVP is on the winning championship team, the payout for MVP is $125,000. I'm Lisa Taylor.
4: We are Fox Sports!
5: Hey, for Adam Silver, commissioner of the NBA, because he's finally landed his white whale. Like Captain Ahab chasing around Moby Dick in that novel by Dickens years ago. He can finally make his schedule. He can finally make his schedule and he can finally sleep. Oh, it's a day of days for Adam Silver, who I just have no idea how he's still the commissioner of the NBA with some of the decisions that he makes sometimes, because it's really silly. If you think about it, I mean, just imagine the information he gave to the players moving forward. You too could have control of the league. All you have to do is ascend to the type of superstar status that LeBron James has, and I will wait and I will clasp my hands together and pray to the mighty basketball gods above and ask for their for pity to help me get through the hard days of the offseason so I can put together my schedule. But yes, at last, the final decision has been made, and LeBron's a 76er.
6: Do we think LeBron's a whiz guy?
5: What, you know, oh, yeah, you mean
6: Wizards. You know what I'm talking about, right?
5: It's with whiz or without.
6: Oh, yeah. It's because there's no cheese or, you know, pepper jack or cheddar. It's just whiz or no whiz in Philly.
5: Yeah, and maybe even a bigger debate is he going to be a patch or...
7: I thought it was wit, onions, or wit without.
6: I don't know.
5: No,
6: it's
7: Philadelphia guy told me it was onions, but I who knows? Yeah. Anyway, sorry.
6: I mean, I lived in Philly for 2 years, and I'm obviously a New York guy.
7: By the way,
6: I also went to Penn State, so I got a lot of Philly people in the circle.
7: Quick,
6: I thought it was whiz. I thought that was the thing they said there.
5: Wit whiz or wit out.
6: With whiz, yeah.
7: Super quick correction also to Oren Burger. It was Melville who wrote...
5: You're right.
7: And I don't think that's how that book ended, but...
8: What's the newspaper you read all the time?
6: Just make it up, literary stuff.
8: Of course you would have that in the back pocket.
5: First of all, he's right. Herman Melville, it's early. You get it.
6: Gotta go back to Penn State and take English 202 there, Rich.
5: I was bastardizing the ending. Yeah, Ahab never catches his white whale. But
7: spoilers!
5: Spoilers. A 200-year-old book. When brave Adam Silver sets sail, oh boy, he gets his whale every time. Even if the whale's on a banana boat somewhere in Spain, who knows?
8: Yeah. Well, hey, so we've got LeBron going to Philly, 2 years, $8 million with the player option on the second year. It's just so jarring to see those numbers, but we haven't seen a guy who's about to be 42 years old play at the level that LeBron's playing at. So, you know, he's not going to get a huge contract, right? That's 2 years, $8 million. But to get a player of his caliber at that cheap of a price tag is huge, obviously, for the 76ers. listen, let's just rip the Band-Aid right off. This is such a lame move. This is blatant ring chasing. This is as blatant as it gets, where this is, to me, this is Karl Malone going to the Lakers all over again. Karl Malone was 40 years old when he went to the Lakers, joined Shaq and Kobe. They made it to the finals. They went down against Chris Perfett's Detroit Pistons.
6: Yeah.
8: That's what it reminds me of, with LeBron going to the Sixers and joining Maxi Embiid, Jaylen Brown, who was a legitimate MVP candidate last season. And it's funny how it shook out, because Rich Paul, he was on ESPN, and listen to what he said during the whole LeBron watch thing, where he didn't know where he was going to go. He said this. Here you go.
9: He's not chasing the ring. You know, you hear these things like, why do we have to chase? He got four. There's nothing to chase. He's not chasing the ghosts or anything like that.
8: He's doing both. He's actually doing both, as it turns out. He's chasing a ring and he's chasing the ghost in Chicago, which is still Michael Jordan. That's what this move signifies. And the other part of this is when the Lakers got swept by OKC last season. And after the season, is what LeBron said, which was really interesting at the time and going forward with his next decision on deck. Here you go.
10: I was put into some positions that I've never played in my career before. Actually, in my life. I've never been a third option in my life.
8: He just signed up to be a third option again. Like to his credit, he made it work with the Lakers. He didn't throw a hissy fit. He's like, okay, Luka, option number one. Oh, Austin Reeves, option number two. Okay, I'll just take a back seat and be assist guy and score when I can, and it's cool. He is unselfish on the court. He's fantastic on the court, and he made it work, but he let it be known he's not used to that at all. What do you think's going to happen in Philly? Maxi can score. Maxi averaged over 28 points last season. Embiid, although short sample size, again, averaged almost 27 points per game last season. Jaylen Brown averaged almost 29 points per season per game last season with the Celtics. And LeBron was just under 21 points per game last season. That's the thing that bothers me. He was just pointing out, like, oh, I've never been a third option before. There are going to be times where he's the third option, where they're playing through Embiid, where Maxey's doing his thing, where they're getting Jaylen Brown involved. And so that's what's weird to me is, he had Miami, which I thought was the best spot for him in terms of checking every box. He would have been on a championship caliber squad. He would have been the second option at worst. It would have been Giannis and LeBron. Bam is not an offensive guy. He can score, but he averaged 20 points on a team that's a play-in team. He's not a scorer. It would have been Giannis and LeBron as the main two options, and instead he signs up for Philly and hops to another team. This is LeBron. This is a sound effect for LeBron. Let's hear it. That's it. He's hopping to a better situation.
6: Oh, now I play Super Mario.
8: It's the old Super Mario brother. Let's go. He's hopping. Hey, LeBron's at it again. Oh, he's over to Cleveland. He's over to Miami. He's hopping away, man. I don't like this move at all. Not a fan.
5: Yeah. I get it. Look, I mean, here's the problem, though. This is the modern NBA. You know, this is to me, this is just a sign of the time. And it was a time that he helped usher in. You know, if there is a legacy that he's endowed and imprinted upon the NBA forever, it's that if you're dissatisfied with the collection of talent in the city or with the team that you're playing for, and you are a superstar, bygone are the days where you sit and wait and you say, hey, build me a super team. You get up and you kind of pull up the not to keep using nautical terms, but you pull up anchor and you go to a new port and you settle in somewhere else. And that's exactly what he did in South Beach. He moored his ship for a few years and he jumped in with Bosch and Wade and won a couple of rings. And then he did the same thing heading to LA. You know, it's going to be probably the biggest and arguably the best thing that he's done for players. I don't know if it's good for fans. In fact, I know it's not good for fans. I know it's not good for fans because every player does but most players, you know, end up doing some version of the retirement tour. You know, MJ did it. In other sports, Joe Montana did it. You know, he didn't finish his career with the 49ers, but to in your prime to pull up all of the stops and to basically say to everybody in the NBA, everybody in the league, like, look, I am a gun for hire. You can bring me in. We can go win a championship together and then have it work not once but twice with two different franchises. I think that's the biggest impression he's made on this league. And so, you know, players love it because it demystified and took some of the stigma away from what really is. It's a tough act. It's a tough ask for fans, you know, and it's created a new time in the NBA in our lifetime where there are now LeBron fans. You know, there were always Jordan fans, but you put on the Chicago Red if you were a Jordan fan. Now you have people in their closets at home who've just followed this man's career. You know, they have the Heat jersey and they have the Cleveland jersey and they've got the Lakers jersey. And shoot, I mean, you know, they'll throw a 76ers jersey in the collection too, because that's what the modern superstar NBA fan wants to do. And so that's what it is. I don't know what we were expecting. When he went to LA, I thought, okay, if he gets to play with his son, when that storyline started to creep up, when Bronny went to college, I was like, yeah, that makes sense. He's just trying to make it last long enough so he could play with his son. And then this storyline popped up after the season, and I was like, man, oh man, he's going to do it again. He's going to chase another championship. And I think you're right. I think he is chasing the ghost of Jordan. I do think he's chasing a ring, and he just picked the best possible landing spot and gave them a sweetheart deal.
11: Yeah. I can't disagree with any of the ring chasing comments. I think at this point it is what it is. I don't know if I'm mad about it, or I'm like with Rich. I understand that this is kind of what the NBA is, more so than any other sport, for sure. You cannot do this in Major League Baseball. You cannot do this in the NFL. Like, it's a team sport, whereas in the NBA, one player can move the needle that much to the point where you could say, yep, now they've got the ring assembled. I think there's a business element to this deal that isn't going to be talked about a lot because it's kind of under the table and it's kind of behind closed doors, but it's also kind of relevant because of what's happening with Kawhi Leonard, which, by the way, I'm sure, Brian, at some point we'll get to that. Still no decision
8: still no,
11: on that
8: still
11: one.
8: Still no answer. Yep, yeah.
11: Still no answer. But the 2 years, $8 million jumps out at you because you're like, wait a minute, like, this is LeBron freaking James, like not a bench warmer. But then you start to look into LeBron's deals with Michael Rubin. And Rubin obviously heavily involved with the 76ers, heavily involved with Fanatics, which is a corporation that LeBron is also heavily involved in. LeBron also owns a clothing company called Mitchell & Ness, which is staked by Fanatics. So there is a lot of business dealings going on behind the scenes here that the 2 years, $8 million is not the real number. And I know it's the official basketball number, but it's not the actual number. And I think that is a big part of this deal. When you zoom out and you say, well, wait a minute, Cleveland made sense. You got the homecoming story. Miami made sense for all the reasons Brian gave you. Those rosters are ready made. They're in the Eastern Conference. Those were the favorites on the prediction markets. And don't even get me started on the Miami YouTube thing. We'll get to that hopefully at some point. That's a whole nother rabbit hole. But then you zoom out and you see the full package in Philly. Not just the players on the floor, not just the Jaylen Brown trade, not just Embiid, Maxey, Edgecombe, all those guys, but the business element that I think LeBron could capture by continuing to solidify his partnership with Michael Rubin. And I think that is a major part of this deal. Just like when he went to the Lakers, he was getting involved in Hollywood. He was getting involved in entertainment. The Lakers made sense from a business perspective. I think this deal is very much in alignment with LeBron's business future. And I think that it's not going to get talked about a lot. We're going to talk about a lot. Load management and Embiid and all this other stuff on the court. And I get it. That's a big, we have months to talk about the roster and all that. But I think the decision itself, when you zoom out and look at it, it is very much business focused. And Michael Rubin is in the center of it all.
8: No, it's an interesting point for sure. And it's crazy. They showed on SportsCenter last night, there's a list of players that are making as much or more than LeBron this coming season. The list is staggering, where you've got like Kevon Looney now with the Lakers. He's going to make as much or more than LeBron this next season. Dalton Connect with the Lakers. Same thing. Jose Alvarado, Grand Theft Alvarado.

0: They would lose two other games. Pick two other games on the schedule, Brian. They can lose. We can still win. They don't play Texas Tech until, obviously, they would play them probably in the Big 12 title.
1: Yeah. Wow, what a stat, though. Crazy.
0: Yeah, really
1: anybody else? Do you like any unders? Any season-long unders?
0: Let me pull up the chart here. I bet, so I'll just give them to you. Oklahoma State over 5.5. You remember North Texas last year, how good that offense was?
1: Messed the maker,
0: the entire offense is on Oklahoma State now.
2: Oh, yeah.
0: Leading receiver, like a, leading running like back.
1: Signetti type thing? Are we talking about, you know?
0: Well, they brought over the entire team. Chad Morris, the head coach of North Texas, now the head coach of Oklahoma State, filling in. Got the job when Gundy got fired. I'm on Iowa State's under. I mean, you have to. Yeah. They lost every single person on their roster. They all left. And it's 5.5. You're going to have to pay some juice for it, but they're not getting the 6 wins this year. So that's my other under.
1: Mess the maker transferring over from North Texas going to Oklahoma State.
2: Yeah.
1: Just the player props, the passing yards, you'd look and be like, holy cow, 337.5 or whatever. They're up there. And he's just throwing missiles down the
0: back. They brought over the leading runner and the leading receiver from that team, too.
1: Yeah.
0: I mean, it's basically North Texas, Oklahoma's north of Denton. So it's North Texas north.
1: There you go,
0: In Stillwater this year.
1: There you go. Okay, man. The football juices are flowing.
0: I know.
1: This is a beautiful
0: thing. I know.
1: Thing.
0: I got them. Listen, you guys know. I mean, we're 6 weeks away. Six more Saturdays.
2: There you go.
1: We're pushing toward it. There's no doubt. We got Rich Ornberger, Penn State All-American, Jared Smith, FSR betting analyst. I'm Brian Noe. Coming up next, Prop It Up, the prop betting market. We'll give you a couple of plays, compare copious notes. That's on the way. 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
1: All right, prop bets galore. Jared, we start with you. What's something you like?
14: Yeah, I'm on the pitcher outs train. You guys been following me and, you know, listening to the show the last month or so. You know, I've been betting a lot of outs unders for starting pitchers. These guys are really struggling to get through the sixth inning, and most of the numbers are lined between 15.5 and 17.5. Of course, you do the math. That's about six innings. If you get to 18, that magic number, you know, six times three, 18. So we're going to go Ryan Weathers today. We just heard Seamus say expecting a bounce back day from the Phillies offense after getting shut out yesterday. I agree with that handicap. Ryan Weathers is kind of the anti-Cam Schlittler, who Schlittler's been great this year. Weathers has been up, down, left, right, all over the map. And Schlittler, again, pitched into the eighth yesterday. So the Yanks bullpen is very rested. They were off on Thursday, didn't pitch much Friday. Now they've got Weathers on the mound against this Phillies lineup that I think is chomping at the bit. So under 16.5 outs, even odds over at BetMGM for Mr. Weathers.
15: All right, my favorite prop today is Shota Imanaga
6: over 5.5 strikeouts. Pittsburgh strikeout nearly 26% of their time against left-handed pitching. That's a pretty glaring stat. And the current Pirates roster has struck out a third of its previous plate appearance against Imanaga. I like the 5.5 number. I think he goes 6-7 here. 6-7. So give me Imanaga.
1: There we go. Yeah.
6: Over 5.5 strikeouts today.
1: Boo. Oh, you're an anti 6-7. Our guy Christopher Fett, man. Nothing makes his day like
0: played out. Come on. Have we moved on to 7-8 yet?
6: Not yet.
0: Next year, maybe.
1: Not sure that day's coming, you know? I'm going to go with this Blue Jays Red Sox game. I'm looking at Dylan Cease. Give me under 7.5 strikeouts. Now, the thing here, the Blue Jays just don't strike out. They do a fantastic job of not whiffing over here. But quietly, Boston strikeouts as well. They're a top 10 team. They're actually tied with the Braves for 7 as far as fewest strikeouts as a team this season. So 7.5, that's a pretty high total right there. And Dylan Cease is absolutely a strikeout artist. But I'm going to go with Boston to go under that mark right there. Give me under 7.5 strikeouts for Dylan Cease. Red Sox been playing very well, right?
6: Yeah.
1: What do you say, Jared?
0: Can't go wrong with unders on pitching props at this stage of the game, I don't think.
1: Yeah.
0: Especially when it comes to the high leverage guys that are just throwing 100, 110 pitches every start.
1: Yeah.
0: They don't call them the dog days of summer for nothing. It is hot. It is humid. Outdoor games. I'm always trying to find reasons to bet unders on pitchers at this stage.
1: Do you think about going the other way and maybe taking over on earned runs or something like that, you know?
11: No. So earned runs is tricky because you get rich.
6: Yeah.
11: Strikeouts, I think it depends on the number. It really depends on the number. If it's a higher number, I'm looking for a reason to bet under.
6: Yeah.
11: Everyone's betting over on certain guys. And Cease is one of those guys everyone wants to bet over. Earned runs are tricky, Brian, because I've lost bets because of this before where a guy gives up a run and it's not an earned run.
6: It's
11: an unearned run.
6: Right.
11: So this is why I love the outs props. It is such a basic handicap. This pitcher is not going to go deep in the game. And that's why I've really gravitated towards outs props as my under of choice this year for Major League Baseball, especially because the bullpens just get used so much. They just get used so much.
1: It's funny when you're just like, I like under on this one. Let's check the price. Minus 165. You jerks. What's going on over here?
6: Yeah.
1: All right. A lot of people got stuck in the moment instead of seeing the big picture.
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22: NBC News Radio, I'm Lisa Taylor. The conflict in Iran remains unresolved, but for the first time in nearly 2 weeks, there were no new military strikes reported overnight by U.S. Central Command. Posting today on X, a spokesperson for the country's health ministry said Iran had a peaceful night last night. The same could not be said elsewhere in the region, with sirens blaring and missile alerts sent out in both Saudi Arabia and Bahrain. In the White House Friday, Trump was asked by reporters about his comments to Axios that he's considering a massive attack on Iran that would be bigger than the strikes conducted during Operation Epic Fury.
23: There's two ways. I mean, it's you can just keep doing exactly what we're doing and take them apart piece by piece. We could do it in a more rapid fashion, which we might do, or we can negotiate with them, which we're also doing right now. I mean, as we speak, we're talking to them.
22: President Trump delivered what was teased by staff as a unifying yet vicious speech at Friday's rescheduled White House Correspondents' Dinner. In it, he stressed the importance of never yielding to political violence. The annual event was cut short earlier this year by an alleged assassination attempt. In a speech last night, the president donned a Trump 2028 hat at one point and remarked that, just like his presidency, the second time is always better, then added, the third time will be better yet. SpaceX is celebrating a successful launch and landing of its massive Starship rocket. Starship Test Flight 13 blasted off from Starbase, Texas Friday evening after deploying 20 Starlink satellites into orbit. The V3 rocket then successfully landed in the Indian Ocean.
24: Starship descending into the Indian Ocean, down to one. And we're in the water. And it's a soft splashdown in the water.
22: SpaceX is trying to get Starship ready for a crucial NASA test flight next year that could set the stage for the next moon landing. 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
1: Oh, what is going on? Welcome in. Happy Saturday to you. We hope all is well with you. All right, LeBron, it's official. LeBron going to the Philadelphia 76ers. I think one thing is true here, where I think a lot of people got stuck in a moment.

0: The Raiders have, in my opinion, no expectations. They could probably go 0-17, and I think Kubiak gets a second year. I honestly think that it's possible. I don't think they will go 0-17, but they might. And if they do, I think Kubiak might even come back next year. So I don't think there's any like, oh, Mendoza has to meet a certain level of success in order for us to deem him successful in his rookie campaign. I don't think there is a number. There's obviously like an estimate of like, you know, the Tyler Shuck range where it's like, all right, yeah, okay, he probably showed some progress. But then Brian just told you, like, the wins weren't really that impressive. So I don't think there's an expectation. I just think it's a vibe. I just think it's a vibe, and it's improvement, and it's showing that you're not, you know, the game's not too fast, and, you know, show me some flash throws. But I don't think there is a set number or an expectation that the Raiders or Mendoza has to meet in order for us to think that he's successful this year, at least not me personally.
1: Yeah, I'll say very fast. Like, if he does what Tyler Shuck did last season, I think most people would find that to be good enough. You know, he's winning games. Yeah. He's throwing more touchdowns than picks because he's the number one overall pick. He's not a second round pick like Tyler Shuck. But it's not like we have these sky high expectations. We think highly of him, but don't have sky high expectations. You don't always get that. So I think if he plays well, and especially if he takes the baton from Kirk Cousins and their record is in the toilet at the time, I think that helps us look at him more favorably. So I think just... yeah, doing what Tyler Shuck did last season, I think that would be enough for people to say, hey, pretty good year. It showed some promise, that number one overall pick, Fernando Mendoza. All right, we've got Rich Hornberger, Penn State All-American, Jared Smith, FSR betting analyst. I'm Brian Ngo. 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We each have a bushel of picks for you. We'll throw them at you frisbee style. That's coming up. 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
18: I casually made the transition from Countdown Sunday to Countdown Saturday, so looking forward to it. 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
1: 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Love it. 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
1: 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All right. 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Top of the hour, Up on Game. LeVar Arrington, TJ Hushmanzada, Plaxico Burress. They have got you covered in less than 8 American minutes. Keep it locked right here on Fox Sports Radio. All right, we got some picks to make. Let's do it.
17: Rapid fire.
1: All right, picks galore. Jared, we start with you. What do you like?
0: A shout out to Bo Benson and his family as well. They just had their a daughter this morning, Violet. So congratulations to the Benson family. That's why we have a fill-in producer for us. I wanted to get that in. I have four picks today. I had a rain out last week. All Yurphy. I won't go into detail here because I just need a run in the first inning. Reds, Cardinals, Yurphy. I gave this out during the parlay platter. Hunter Green, Andre Pallante, the pitching matchup. D-backs, Nats, Yurphy, minus 120 odds over at BetMGM. Mitch Bratt versus Foster Griffin. I like that one a lot. Angels, Giants, Yurphy, minus 120. Ryan Johnson versus Robbie Ray. And Guards, Rays, Yurphy. Tanner Bibee versus Nick Martinez. All Yurphy, all the time. Give me some runs here on a Saturday.
1: Okay.
20: All right. Well, I'm going the opposite direction with my first two. Padres, Marlins, no runs first inning. J.P. Sears delivered a Nurphy in 84% of his appearances since last season. Mariners, Rangers, no runs first inning as well. Look, I like it. Nathan Eovaldi are two quality starters alongside Brian Wu. Tampa Bay Rays, money line. The Rays have been one of baseball's more profitable teams against the spread, so I like them to win today straight up. Give me the Rays.
1: All right, all baseball today. We'll see how this goes, but I like these picks. Give me the Blue Jays and Red Sox under 7.5 runs. I gave you this in the parlay platter. Like the pitching matchup, Dylan Cease, Sonny Gray, right? But it's a good pitching matchup.
20: Yeah.
1: And I think the runs are going to be at a premium today, so I'll take the under. I like the Blue Jays in the game. Give me them on the money line, minus 110. They fared very well against the Red Sox. I know they lost yesterday's a little bounce back here spot for the Blue Jays. And I'll switch to another game. Give me a Giants pitcher, Robbie Ray. You might like this one, Jared. Give me under 15.5 outs against the Angels. Angels strike out a lot, can get that pitch total going up. Robbie Ray, 5 innings pitch, 4 innings pitch, last couple of times. Looking to amp up how you enjoy your favorite sports? 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
5: NBC News Radio, I'm Lisa Taylor. President Trump spoke for over an hour last night amid stepped-up security at the rescheduled White House Correspondents' Dinner. The annual event was cut short earlier this year by an alleged assassination attempt. Addressing a pared-down crowd, Trump stressed the importance of never yielding to political violence.
6: But tonight we come back together to answer that heinous attack with unwavering resolve.
5: The president said, in this country, we settle our differences not with bullets, but with open and vigorous debate. A nearly two-week-long streak of nightly U.S. strikes against Iranian targets appears to have been broken. No new military strikes were reported overnight into today by U.S. Central Command. The spokesperson for the country's health ministry said Iran had a peaceful night last night. Elsewhere in the region, sirens were blaring, though, and missile alerts were sent out in both Saudi Arabia and Bahrain. Eight people are dead in a Michigan house fire that authorities are calling suspicious. Captain Jake Sparks with the Ottawa County Sheriff's Office says six children and two adults, all of the same family, were found dead inside a home that caught fire in the town of Grand Haven Friday morning.
25: It's too early for me to say that it's a murder-suicide. I can tell you that that's one theory that we have, and we're still looking to see if we can verify that.
5: Last night, the Sheriff's Office said the fire now appears suspicious because some of the victims had gunshot wounds. A massive heat dome is bringing triple-digit temperatures to millions this weekend. Highs in Phoenix, Arizona could approach a record today of 118 degrees, while Texas and much of the rest of the interior Southwest will also likely be over 100. Democrats are gathering in Maine today to pick a Senate nominee following the Graham Plattner campaign scandal. Former state Senate President Troy Jackson is the strong favorite. The winner will go on to face Republican Senator Susan Collins in the November 3rd general election. Three Democrats are on Saturday's ballot to replace Plattner, who dropped out of the race following sexual assault allegations. You're listening to the latest on NBC News Radio.
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19: 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I'm Isaac Lohenkron.
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32: All right. Happy Saturday morning or noon to some of y'all out there. This is Up on Game as Fox Sports Radio. I'm LeVar Arrington, and I got my dudes with me, Plaxico

were not involved and that neither Shanahan or the other driver was cited for the collision. No other details are presently available from local CHP or local police logs for that day, although I did find out that some other guy got busted for renting a tractor and not returning it. Anyway, elsewhere in New England, Elsewhere, New England Patriots owner Robert Kraft today gave reporters an update on contract extension negotiations with cornerback Christian Gonzalez. This audio here, courtesy of reporter Mike Reese.

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16: 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Today's full show will be posted right after we get off of the air. And make sure you stay locked in, dialed in, because Jonas Knox will be coming up shortly after we wrap it up here. As promised, we're going to get to the Lightning locker round now. First question is going to go to Plexico Burris. Plexico, who do you have as a top team going to the national championship game next year? And is it a Big Ten team or is it an SEC team?
17: I honestly believe that it's an independent team. I'm going with the Notre Dame Fighting Irish to get to the national championship game. Fair. I believe when the season opens up, they will be ranked number one or number two. If they're two, they'll be behind Ohio State. But I'm looking for the Irish to come back into, come back, bounce back from last season from not making the playoffs.
16: TJ Hushmanzada, over under on SEC teams in the college football playoff.
17: I don't hear. Is TJ still there?
16: Is he there? Did he drop?
17: I'm not sure. Well, you say over under teams from Big.
16: All right.
17: Over under teams from Big Ten or SEC.
16: Sure.
17: I'm going Big Ten. You know that.
16: We're gonna go. So I'm gonna go 5 teams from the Big Ten. 5 teams will make it from the Big Ten this year.
17: All right. Name the 5.
16: Oregon.
17: Okay.
16: Indiana.
17: Uh-huh.
16: Penn State.
17: Of course.
16: I want to say SC, honestly. I want to say SC. Let me take another. Ohio State. Penn State.
17: Two.
16: USC. Mm-hmm. Indiana. That's four. That's four. Yeah. And the 15, okay, I'm going to go 4. I'm going to go 4.
17: Yeah, go 4.
16: I'm going to go 4. Oregon, Penn State, Ohio State, SC. Yeah,
17: four.
16: I'm going to go 4.
17: 4.
16: Yeah, I'm going to go 4.
17: I'm 5 go is four. A stretch.
16: Okay, next one. Pavia, Diego Pavia. Everybody loved him. He just got waived by the Ravens. Does he stick in the NFL or is this – where we last hear from him?
17: I believe he'll get another chance. I really do. I think he's a good young talent. He just, obviously his stature is going to be an issue with him moving forward. We've seen that with some of the smaller quarterbacks in this league. But I believe he's a good enough player to where he can, develop his talent somewhere on the practice squad.
16: TJ, Caitlin Clark drops 45 points, 10 assists in a game. And she's the first woman to do that in the history of the WNBA. And we're talking about a column instead. Is she the best thing to ever happen to the league?
18: Come on, man. I don't know about the best thing to ever happen to the league. That's a stretch.
16: So no?
18: No, that's disrespectful, no, man. No, okay. No. Right. Yeah.
16: The King is in Philly. Bron, Embiid, Jaylen Brown, Maxey, ring or no ring next season, Plex?
17: No ring. You know what, Bron? You just got to enjoy your 4 rings and enjoy your bubble ring, because even though you're in Philly with this great lineup, I still believe that you are going to fall short, even if they do get to the NBA Finals. They're going to run into the San Antonio Spurs or OKC. So with that being said, no.
16: Mahomes is back. He's cleared. He said he's feeling amazing. TJ, do they go back to the Super Bowl?
18: No, no, no.
16: Tariq Hill tells the world. This one is for both of you, and then we're wrapping up. Tariq Hill tells the world there's no power. He's been trying to get off. There's no power in his leg. Does the cheetah still have cheetah speed? Will he return back to the game?
17: That's tough. If he says he has no power in his leg, we're gonna have to wait and see. But just like we can all agree, if he's 85%, then he's still faster than half of the NFL.
19: Yes,
18: he not this year, but next year he'll return back to the game. Yes, even if he's 90%, he's still faster than most.
19: All right, that's our show for today, y'all. Shouts out to Chris Perfett. Shouts out to Mike. And shouts out to Bo on his new addition. Good luck on that. You got Jonas Knox coming up next. This is Up On Game. 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
26: When I was diagnosed with Hodgkin lymphoma, I had so many questions. I didn't even know that it was cancer. 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It is cancer. Blood cancer. It's actually one of more than 100 different types, and they're all treated differently. Now, unlike some other forms of cancer, usually there's no tumor. You can't screen for it to prevent it, and the symptoms can look like other things, so it could be hard to diagnose. I had a fever for weeks. I was so tired all the time. I didn't feel like eating or doing anything else for that matter. And I know that this can feel scary, but if you know what to look out for, you'll know what to tell your doctor, and you'll feel more empowered to take the next steps. Like getting in touch with the people who know the ins and outs and can help with everything blood cancer related. The Leukemia and Lymphoma Society. They work one-on-one with each person who reaches out to answer questions and offer resources. LLS was there for me, and they could be there for you too.
27: Go to LLS.org to learn more. NBC News Radio, I'm Lisa Carton. President Trump says he's still deciding if he'll restart major combat operations in Iran. Trump held a meeting with his national security team at the White House on Friday after saying earlier no final decision has been made. He also said that he believes that Iran is very serious about negotiating. Tensions remain high in the Middle East as the conflict enters its fifth month. Former State Senate President Troy Jackson officially became the Democratic nominee for the U.S. Senate. Jackson overwhelmingly won the vote today as hundreds of delegates gathered in Bangor to pick a replacement for Graham Platner. Jackson will now go on to face Republican Senator Susan Collins in the November 3rd general election. Three Democrats were on the ballot to replace Platner, who dropped out of the race following sexual assault allegations.
0: President Trump is urging the Senate to adopt a budget resolution before lawmakers leave for August recess. Trump is calling for the upper chamber to immediately take up the $95 billion resolution to approve funding for the Iran war. However, his request follows a statement from Majority Leader John Thune on Thursday, asserting that the measure doesn't have 50 votes to pass the Senate. White House Press Secretary Karoline Leavitt said Trump's patience is running out with the Senate Majority Leader. Residents in Hawaii are being advised to prepare for a possible hurricane. Hurricane Fausto is expected to weaken to a tropical storm before it reaches Hawaii sometime late this weekend. But for now, Fausto is a Category 2 storm moving westward across the Pacific Ocean. No coastal watches or warnings have been issued, but officials in Hawaii are urging residents to stock up on supplies ahead of the storm's arrival. Comic-Con has taken over San Diego for the weekend with 135,000 people attending the event. But there are plenty of things to do even without a Comic-Con badge, and most are free. 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
1: Here's the updated weather forecast for today. Plenty of sunshine or high temperatures in the lower 80s. Light east winds at 5 to 10 miles per hour, mainly during the afternoon. It'll be mostly clear tonight. Overnight low temperatures 60 to 65. Sunny weather on Sunday. Sunday's highs from 80 to 85. Then partly cloudy at night, 61. Monday's weather's looking partly sunny, but it could be some late day and evening thunderstorms, 88. Chance of showers and thunderstorms Tuesday. I'm meteorologist Steve Pelletieri for Fox Sports New Jersey.
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0: go to prom, rent limos. Stretch limousines. Tony Romo can't afford a driver? And look, based on where he finished in the tournament, he was boozing. The liver lube was flowing on Tony Romo's golf cart. He was getting after it. Dude, hire a driver. Well, I didn't know I was going to drink, and that's why I drove there. Well, things change. Leave your car there. The excuse makes no sense. I've never understood it since there used to be a time where getting a cab in certain places was almost impossible. And there were a lot of people who would drive drunk because they needed a ride home. Now, if you were like me, I'd just walk. I'd use my Chevrolets. Just walk. That's it. Like, I'm not even going to take the chance. But there are people out there that still to this day do this stuff. Tony Romo's the latest. I don't get it. It never makes any sense. It is so easy now to not do it, yet people still do. It's bizarre. At the Jonas Knox on X, at Jonas Knox Show on Instagram, and you can hang out with us as always on the iHeartRadio app. All right, it's coming up next here. We are going to get to the bottom and tell you the brutal truth about several sports storylines that you've been hearing about all week long, and that's yours in another edition of Do You Care right here on FSR.
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0: scrutiny as well.
1: Really quick, do you think that LeBron was a little scared to go in the West just because the competition is seen maybe as a little bit tougher there? Like, the road to the finals in the East just seems a little bit less uphill than the West.
0: The fun fact of what you just said is the East is probably the better the deeper conference, at least this year. The East also has the NBA champion. Mm-hmm. And that being said, it's a credit to San Antonio and Oklahoma City that you're still probably correct, because it's like, if I can't go to San Antonio or if I can't go to Oklahoma City, I probably need to leave the conference, because that's an insurmountable hill. Now, he could have gone to Minnesota, in my opinion, and you know, and teamed up with Anthony Edwards and LaMelo Ball and Rudy Gobert and Jay McDaniels, and that would have been a terrific basketball fit, and I think that that would have catapulted them into NBA title contenders as well. But out of the places where, you know, I think that it was actually realistic that he was going to go, which is either Golden State, Cleveland, Miami, or Philadelphia, I think it had to be Philadelphia. In my opinion, and this isn't me reporting anything, had New York not won a championship this year, I think LeBron James would have been a Knick.
1: That's a fun little thought exercise in an alternate universe. But Tony, thank you so much for joining us today. I was so excited to get you on, to get your thoughts about this, given how entrenched you are in Philly. So we really appreciate you taking a few minutes out of your Saturday. Thank you.
0: Thank you guys for having me. I appreciate you.
1: All right, you guys, we've got more show for you coming right up. So stick around. This is Fox Sports Saturday.
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14: 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My

0: Every day, Sarah gives you the stories, the stakes, the stars, and the stats to keep up with your favorite women's teams, leagues, and athletes. And she will be covering the WNBA All-Star Game, which is tonight at the United Center, the house that Jordan built in Chicago. So definitely go check that out. I hope that you're tuning into the WNBA All-Star weekend. It's been incredible. The city is buzzing. I'm going to try to get off the air and go straight to something else, too. So... we've got more show for you. We've got one more segment coming up after this. So stick around. This is Fox Sports Saturday.
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2: Lombard smacks it in the air deep toward right field. De Los Santos back toward the warning track. Looking up, that ball's out of here. Bombs away, George Lombard Jr. Swinging a broken back grounder left side of the infield. Lombard circles over, fires on the run, and it's in time victory for the Somerset Patriots.
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2: From Delta Dental Stadium in Manchester, New Hampshire, we welcome you to Somerset Patriots Baseball. 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Stephen Cusimano with you as the Somerset Patriots enter today on a three-game win streak. They're 11-14 in the second half, 48-46 overall. Fisher Cats, the home team, 12-13 in the second half, a game over Somerset in the standings, 46-46 overall. Patriots and Fisher Cats tied in their season series, 8 wins apiece, as Somerset fought back with the doubleheader sweep on Thursday, followed by the win yesterday. So Somerset leads this week's series 3-1 and can clinch a series victory with a win either today or tomorrow. Patriots are also... had the opportunity to go for a 5-win series. They've only had 2 of those this year, and they're going to do it today with Chase Hampton on the mound. Yankees number 22 ranked prospect, the former 6th-round pick in 2022, making his 7th start off the injured list since returning from Tommy John surgery. Chase is 0-3 with a 7.29 ERA, but coming off an encouraging start his last time out in Portland. He'll go up against one of the Blue Jays' top prospects, the right-hander Danny Thompson Jr., who is the number 15-ranked prospect. He was the Blue Jays' 8th-round pick in the draft last year. Second minor league season for him. Tonight will be his 7th double-A appearance, his 6th double-A start, and so far, so good for him. 2.70 ERA, no decision to 26 and 2/3 innings with a 0.94 whip, 26 strikeouts to 8 walks for Thompson, who faced Somerset earlier this year back on June 27th and got a no decision with 5 innings of 1-run ball. In the case of Chase Hampton against the New Hampshire Fisher Cats, he faced them in the same game, June 27th, also got a no decision, 4 earned runs in 3 2/3 innings. But last time out for Chase, got off to a rocky start. He allowed 7 of the first 11 batters to reach versus Portland, but he only gave up the 3 runs on a Ronald Rosario 3-run homer. From the second inning on, though, he retired the final 7 batters he faced, including 6 strikeouts. So really looked like he had honed in on something by the end of that start when he threw 65 pitches. Most he's thrown in a game since coming off the IL was actually against New Hampshire when he threw 72 in that game June 27th. So it's Hampton, it's Thompson Jr. as Somerset tries to ride the momentum of a 5-4 win last night. The headlines of the win: Somerset 15 hits, their most in a game since the final week of May in Chesapeake. They had the 15 hits, but they started the day going 0-for-6 with runners in scoring position. So entering the ninth inning, they were only leading or in a tie 2-2. Somerset took a 1-0 lead early on Jace Avina's 18th home run of the year, padded on 1 more run in the fourth inning on a Cole Gabrielson double, stolen base, and then brought home with a sac fly from Josh Moylan. Fisher Cats third baseman Dub Gleed tied the game in the 6th inning with a 2-run homer. And then Somerset was able to break it open with 3 straight hits with runners in scoring position as part of 4 straight hits total in the 9th inning to take a 5-2 lead. As it turned out, they needed all 5 of those runs and all 3 of those 9th inning runs because the Fisher Cats able to snag on a pair in the bottom of the 9th They got the tying run into scoring position. They got the winning run to first base. And Eddie Micheletti Jr. hit a fly ball to the left center field wall.

0: running track that looked like it was going to drop until the very moment it caught DJ Gladney's glove. So Gladney gave Somerset the go-ahead hit in the ninth inning as part of a three-hit game. He picked up an RBI for the fourth straight game and defensively saved the game for Somerset. A lineup where, again, they had 15 hits. All but one batter had a hit. The top five batters in Somerset's order all had multi-hit games, including the three-hit night for Gladney and a three-hit game for Kobe Morales, Somerset's team leader in hitting this year. So it was a team effort to muscle out that 5-4 win, one of Somerset's more spirited wins of the year, where Michael Arias was the winning pitcher, improving to 3-1. Yandre Rojas gave up the three ninth-inning runs when the game was tied, so he was the losing pitcher, falling to 4-4. And then Tony Rossi did not allow a hit through two-thirds of an inning, including that dazzling catch from DJ Gladney, who had to work around the left fielder Jackson Castillo to snag that baseball and give Somerset its third win in a row. Patriots now have had six separate three-game winning streaks this year, compared to eight separate three-game losing streaks this year. Patriots, though, have had a pair of five-game winning streaks, their longest of the season, and they're going to try to go on a little bit of a streak here to bring their playoff chances back to the forefront. As we take a look at the standings update presented by Char Burger, close by the ballpark on Route 202 in Raritan. Fast, fresh, and made to order, fun for the whole family. Char Burger. So as Somerset's won three in a row, the two teams ahead of them have lost three in a row. One of those, of course, is New Hampshire. So Somerset enters today a game behind the third-place Fisher Cats in the standings. They are 12-13, so the Patriots could equal their record with a fourth straight win tonight. The other team that's lost three in a row, Reading, was tied with Portland for first place when this series started, but they have lost three straight in Harrisburg, falling to 14-11. They're still only two games out of first place, and they're three games over Somerset in the standings. So Patriots really are fighting with three other teams, Portland, Reading, New Hampshire. As for the Sea Dogs, they've won three of the first four in their series at Binghamton, the last place team, 7-18. They're nine games behind the Sea Dogs. Portland, 16-9, shows the way in the Northeast Division. In the Southwest, it's been all Erie since the start of the second half. Seawolves have been in the playoffs each of the last 4 years, just like Somerset. They're trying to punch their playoff ticket for a fifth year in a row, and they also will have to win the second half. They are 18-7. They lead by three games over Harrisburg, who is 14-9. Third-place team Chesapeake, 3.5 back, is 14-10. Richmond won the first half. Hartford won the first half in the Northeast Division. And then in the Southwest, Altoona, same record as Somerset, 11-14, is 7 games out. The last-place team there, Akron, is 10 games out. They're 8-17, 11th of 12 teams in the Eastern League standings. So coming up next in segment two of the pregame show presented by Horizon, got a couple roster moves that Somerset made today. We'll get you up to speed on those. We'll give you today's starting lineups. We'll also preview tonight's out-of-town scores between the Somerset Patriots and the New Hampshire Fisher Cats. 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So coming up next, we'll get you those roster moves, out-of-town scores and lineups right here on Fox Sports New Jersey.
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1: In Major League Baseball, top of the seventh inning, the Nationals with a 5-2 lead over the Diamondbacks. Also top of the seventh, Giants smacking the Angels. Los Angeles scratched one across, though it's 9-1 in favor of San Francisco. Bottom of the sixth inning, the Padres with a 2-1 lead over the Marlins. And at the top of the eighth inning, the Blue Jays lead the Red Sox 5-0. Red Sox getting left-handers Ranger Suarez back tomorrow. He's going to start the series finale against Toronto. All-Star missed the All-Star game due that strained left groin. Salvador Perez hit his 318th career home run Saturday. That breaks George Brett's Kansas City Royals franchise record, 3-2 win over the Tigers. Juan Soto for the Mets is going to be on the 10-day injured list with a strained left calf. And in NBA news, Kentavious Caldwell-Pope has agreed to buy out with the Grizzlies. He's going to sign a one-year, $3.9 million deal with the Philadelphia 76ers. I'm Martin Weiss.
0: This is Fox Sports Saturday. Fox Sports Saturday is on. The plays, the interviews, the players, the coaches, the breaking news, the top stories. When it goes down, we will cover it all.
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4: LeBron James, the indecision 2026. It's over. We're very happy about that because now we actually have things to discuss. Happy Saturday. It's Buck and Fitz. Fitzy, he's mailing it in. Guy has open heart surgery on a Monday. Thinks he can't show up to work on a Saturday. It's fine. Anita Marks is here to make us smarter, to make us better. We're very grateful for your presence, Anita. Thanks for hanging out.
5: Yeah, absolutely. Are you serious? He had open heart surgery?
4: Literally open heart surgery. Yeah, I mean,
5: really?
4: Thank God they caught his situation, his calcium buildup. He's 49 years old, and not to, you know, completely derail this thing right out the gate, but Fitzy, a little bit of a ticking time bomb, and they finally got him into the hospital, thank God, and they were able to handle the situation. He came through the surgery pretty cleanly. We've been getting updates regularly. So all jokes aside, we're very, very happy that Fitzy is safe and well. He's now home from the hospital and demanding treatment and service and all these different things. So I'm sure he'll play that up to his fullest advantage.
6: So they're about to start the national anthem. We can just come back after that.
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12: Yankees AA affiliate, the Somerset Patriots, visiting the New Hampshire Fisher Cats. Their final series at Delta Dental Stadium in Manchester this year, and the Patriots are going for a series win tonight. It would be their fourth win in a row, and they will face the number 15 Blue Jays prospect, Danny Thompson Jr., eighth round pick from just a year ago, who's making his seventh double-A appearance and his sixth double-A start. Thompson faced the Patriots last month, June 27th, and went five innings, gave up only a run, and got a no decision that day. Wearing the powder blue jersey top, this is a great-looking jersey for the Fisher Cats. They're doing these jerseys this year. It's the first time they're wearing these alternates in 2026. It's the powder blue top, the NH on the front right of the chest, and then white numbers on the back of the jersey, white pants with the dark blue caps that have the Fisher Cats primary logo on the front. Somerset Road Blue alternates, those are the navy blues, Patriots in gray across the chest, outlined in white. Gray numbers outlined in white on the back of the jerseys, Yankee logo on the right sleeve, the Somerset head logo on the left sleeve with gray pants. And when we go to the bottom of the first inning, the Patriots will take the field with blue caps, gray brims, the red Somerset S on the front. 80 degrees at first pitch, the wind 8 miles an hour blowing out and to the left here at Delta Dental Stadium, where it's 306 feet into the right field corner, 326 feet into the left field corner, and 395 to the center field wall. It angles out to 350 in right center, 383 in left center, in front of the big hotel, the Hilton Garden Inn, which is resting just to the right of the Sam Adams Brew House. A lot to look at over the batter's eye and beyond this 20-foot tall fence at Delta Dental Stadium. Connor McGinnis is ready to go. First pitch to him is taken upstairs for ball one, and we're underway at 6:06 p.m. McGinnis, the lefty, batting leadoff for the second time this season, and it's back-to-back games. Here's the 1-0. McGinnis taps it foul off the screen behind home plate, got a piece of the fastball, and it's 1-1. McGinnis had a good debut as the leadoff man yesterday, reached base three times, including a couple walks, as well as a single. Thompson deals the 1-1, and McGinnis lays off the fastball at 96, just missed the outside black for today's home plate umpire, Dan Bytheway, who's already getting an earful from the top step of the New Hampshire dugout after that call. Thompson stares home, third base side of the rubber, he deals, and McGinnis waves and misses through the fastball. 2-2. First base umpire is Larry Pettis. The crew chief, Garrett Griffin, mans third base today. Three-man umpiring crews at the AA level. Thompson stands diagonally on the pitching rubber, bright red glove as he winds and fires home. McGinnis lays off the fastball outside, 3-2. McGinnis hits in back-to-back games. This week, 3-for-15, including a homer 2 days ago. Here's the payoff pitch. McGinnis grounds it foul towards first base and barehanded by the first base coach today. That is Uziel Valoria. James Cooper takes a day off from coaching first. He's at the top step of the dugout right now. Caleb Hamilton's the third base coach. Here's the payoff pitch. It's looped on the ground towards second base. Backing up Goodwin, slides in right field, makes the play, throws to first, and it's in time. It's nicely done by Nick Goodwin. A ball that was hit 85 off the bat, so decently hard. Just enough time for Goodwin to cover the ground and retire McGinnis for the first out of the ballgame. Scoreless and just underway as Jay Savina digs in. Rest of the infield includes Jorge Burgos, who received that pass at first base. Shortstop Arjun Namala back in there after a day off. And Dub Gleed deep in the hole at third base. As Thompson's first pitch, taken upstairs. Fastball upstairs for ball one. Received by the catcher Patrick Winkle. Outfield left to right, Jackson Hornung, Victor Arias, Eddie Micheletti Jr. And Thompson's 1-0. Missed off the plate with the cutter that time. Two balls, no strikes. Thompson Jr., about a month into his AA tenure, is 2-0. And Chase drops it foul right in front of home plate, 2-1. Jace's homer yesterday came in his second at bat. Pole side power right near the Star Spangled Banner in left field. These are conditions that would benefit Jace. They got one in the air again, that same direction. 2-1. Avina takes the heater upstairs, ball three. It's been good to see for Jace because he's been on base all four games this week, where he's gone 5-for-14 with that homer, two doubles, two RBIs, and three walks. 3-1. Avina lays off. Fastball misses outside for ball four. So the Patriots get their first man aboard. A one-out base runner. Avina's fourth walk of the series will give way to Kobe Morales. When we've seen Jace at his best power hitting wise, it's been the pole side power, adding backspin to the ball. He now leads at first base. Kobe Morales has been the most consistent batter all year, hitting 281, 17 homers, 67 RBIs. First pitch to him, and Kobe takes the fastball low for ball one. Morales on base 13 games in a row. That's one shy of his season-best 14-game on-base streak. He's also hit safely in six straight games. Here's the 1-0. Morales taps it in front of the plate, trickling foul. And the count's 1-1. So during the six-game hit streak, Kobe's 10-for-22 with two homers, four extra base hits, four RBIs, and seven runs. He's also had four stolen bases in his last seven games, leading the team in steals as well with 16. Ball and a strike now. Thompson looks home and delivers. And Kobe takes the fastball outside. 15 pitches into the first for Danny Thompson Jr. Nine of them have been balls. Six of them have been strikes. On a picturesque Saturday, clear blue skies, zero clouds to be seen. Here's the 2-1. Morales fouls it straight up off the netting, and it's 2-2. It's also definitely our best crowd of the week. They had just over 4,000 last night, which was the most of the four games we've played to date. Looks like they'll easily clear that number tonight. Somerset's final visit to Manchester this year. They'll host the Fisher Cats, though, next month. Two balls, two strikes from DTJ. He looks home, and he delivers. Outside with the sinker, ball three. So it's a third straight three-ball count to start the night for Thompson. Thompson brings the hands together, Jace leading at first. Here's the 3-2. It's rolled back up the middle to the right of second base, fielded by Namala. Hiwale pops it to first in time for out number two as Avina advances to second base. So if it was to the left of the bag, probably a double play, but since it was to the right, fielded by the shortstop, easy for Avina to advance. 6-3 put out leads to DJ Gladney. It's been a stretch for Somerset where they've started to win games because the top of the order's gotten hot again. That includes Gladney. Right-handed batter, first pitch, and DJ takes the fastball upstairs. Gladney enters today, hits in five straight, over which he's 8-for-21 with two homers and seven RBIs. And he's had RBIs all four games of this week's series, where he's 7-for-17. The 1-0. Gladney ropes one in the air towards deep left field, sending Hornung back. It's over his head, headed towards the wall, and gone! Bombs away, DJ Gladney, his 18th homer of the year. Tucked off one of the seats just over the left field fence, opens up the scoring for Somerset, 2-0 in the first inning. He trots around home plate. Gladney's homered in three of the four games in this series. He's had RBIs in all five games now, and his heroics continue during this road trip. That's a hard line drive. 107.5 off the bat from Gladney, just shy of 400 feet to open the first inning scoring. And the Patriots have scored first in four games in a row now. Here's Jackson Castillo. First pitch to him, right down Broadway. The slider lands for a strike, nothing and one. Jackson batting 251 on the year, seven homers and 36 RBIs. Here's the 0-1. Castillo lays off the sinker outside. 21st pitch of the inning for Danny Thompson Jr. It's just the third home run he's allowed in 27 innings this year. He dances home with the 1-1. And Castillo pops it up behind second base. Drifting into left field is Namala, called off by the left fielder Hornung, and he makes the catch a few steps from the infield dirt to retire the side. But DJ Gladney stays raging hot with his 18th home run of the season, one shy of a career high. 2-0 Somerset, sending us to the bottom of the first, where Chase Hampton gets the ball after this on Fox Sports New Jersey.
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12: 2-0 Somerset on a DJ Gladney first inning home run for the Patriots. That benefits Chase Sampson, Somerset starter today, making his seventh start off the injured list since returning from Tommy John surgery that kept him out for last year. Arjun Namala leads off the first inning, Blue Jays' number two prospect. First pitch on the way to him, and Namala fouls it straight back off the screen. The cutter starts the count, nothing and one. Namala homered in the first two games of this series. Got the day off yesterday, but he's hit safely in all three games that he's played, going back to Sunday. 4-for-9 this week with the two homers. Here's the 0-1. Namala grounds it on the left side of the infield, but rolling foul, and it's 0-2. Overall, 26 AA games for Namala, .298 average, 4 homers and 8 runs driven in, .866 OPS, and starting to catch fire for the Blue Jays. Their first round pick, 2023, out of high school in Florida. The 0-2, swing and a foul tip, dropped by the catcher Frick. That was the sweeper from Chase, and the count stays where it is. Thomas Frick making his second start of the series. Same exact defensive alignment on the infield as we've seen almost every game of this road trip. Kobe Morales at third, Owen Cobb at short, Connor McGinnis at second, Josh Moylan at first. Hampton dials up the 0-2, and Namala loops it in the air towards second. It's snatched before it hits the ground by Connor McGinnis for out number one. So a soft liner gets Hampton on the board to start the first inning and sends the lefty, Eddie Micheletti Jr., to the plate. One of the better bats in this New Hampshire lineup this week. 4-for-15 versus Somerset in his four games played. That includes a homer, 4 RBIs. First pitch to him. Micheletti lines it up the middle behind second base. Cobb fields it to the right of the bag, throws from the outfield grass and got him. Nicely fielded by Cobb, the shortstop pedaling into the outfield to make the play. Now it's the DH, Aaron Parker. Patriots lead 2-0. Chase Sampson trying to ease through the first inning after his first inning, the last start, did not go as planned. Really, neither did the second. And then he locked in. First pitch on the way to Parker. Already takes the fastball upstairs for ball one. Parker hitting .261, 11 homers, 28 RBIs, .848 OPS, and he's still looking for his first hit of the series. Chase covers his face with a black glove, lines and delivers home. And Parker whiffs through the fastball, 1-1. Last start in Portland, which was game two of Somerset's 9-game road trip. 7 of the first 11 batters of the game reached off of Hampton. He allowed 3 runs, all on a homer. The 1-1. Parker taps it foul to the right of home plate towards the on-deck batter, Jorge Burgos. Hampton, after allowing 7 of the first 11 to reach, stranded the bases loaded, and starting with that strikeout, he sent down the final 7 batters he faced, including 6 strikeouts. So a lot to be encouraged by from that last start from Hampton. He pumps in the 1-2,
6: And it's taken outside. The sweeper missed. Parker thought about it, but it's 2-2. Somerset's outfield, by the way, Cole Gabrielson in left, DJ Gladney in center, Jace Avina in right. Hampton delivers the 2-2. And Parker goes down swinging. Put him away with the sweeper to end a perfect bottom of the first inning for Chase Hampton. 2-0 Somerset. We'll go to the second on Fox Sports New Jersey.
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6: We're on for the second inning. Somerset 2, New Hampshire nothing. As Danny Thompson Jr. heads back out there. Threw 22 pitches in the first, culminating with the DJ Gladney two-run homer. Now he'll face Cole Gabrielson, Josh Moylan, Thomas Frick. That is 6, 7, and 8 in Somerset's order. Gabrielson digs in, the right-handed batter, and the first pitch on the way. Cole checked his swing and rolled it off the backstop, nothing in one. For Gabrielson, it's been hot since returning to Somerset, really since even getting to Somerset the first time. He's batting .292 in 15 games. Now the 0-1. Gabrielson cuts and misses. Tried to hold up on the fastball, but was unable to. Fastball up and out of the zone, 0-2. Gabrielson hit his third homer at AA earlier this week. He's been on base in all four games. He's hit safely in three straight games. Thompson deals the 0-2, and Gabrielson takes it inside, hit by the pitch on his left hand, shaking it out. He was getting pretty close to his bat. He tried to pedal out of the way, but able to reach base for the fifth game in a row on the hit-by-pitch. So he's been on base in all five games since returning to Somerset. Gabrielson yesterday doubled, stole third, and came in on a sac fly. Manufactured a fourth-inning run that gave the Patriots a two-run advantage at that point. So we'll see if he's aggressive here with the catcher Patrick Winkle behind the plate. Josh Moylan digs in behind him. It was Moylan who brought him home on that sac fly last night. Josh batting .212 in 25 AA games. That includes four homers, one of which was this week. Thompson looks home. Here's the first pitch. Moylan lays off the fastball up and out of the zone. A lot of hot bats in this order. Moylan's one of them. On base in five in a row, hits in four in a row. He's 5-for-14 this week, including the homer and a double and two walks. The left-handed batter awaits a 1-0. Thompson delivers, and Moylan takes right down the chute. The slider lands for a strike. 734 OPS in Moylan's first 25 AA games. This after he was a non-drafted free agent out of ECU by the Yankees. The 1-1. Moylan cracks it into right center field, backing up Micheletti. He runs it down and makes the catch just in front of the warning track. Hit off the bat, 110 from Moylan, but Micheletti shaded towards the alley, was able to run it down just quickly enough for out number one. That's a solid defensive play by the Fisher Cats right fielder for the first out of the inning. So here's Thomas Frick,
12: Right-handed batter in his 16th game of the season, 8 for his first 45. It's a 178 average. With the bright red batting gloves, Thompson looks home. Here's the first pitch. It's off the plate with the slider, ball one. Gabrielson still at first, 2-0 Somerset. Patriots have taken the initial lead 4 games in a row now. And on that note, 3 of those times have been in the first inning. Here's the 1-0. Frick takes, slider, strike down the heart of the plate. Somerset now has 70 first inning runs. That's tops in the Eastern League. And they've got 20 first inning home runs, second most in all of AA. 1-1 pitch. Looped in the ground toward right field, and that's going to get through for a base hit. Gabrielson was on the run. Stops at second base, though. The ball is dropped by Micheletti in right, so if Gabrielson had been continuing in stride, maybe he had a chance to get to third, but it's the right decision with Micheletti getting to that ball quickly. Frick has Somerset's second hit of the game and a pair of two-out base runners now. A pair of one-out base runners now, I should say, for Owen Cobb. Cobb, 5 hits this week. They were all in Thursday's doubleheader. He's the only batter that didn't have a hit last night. The righty digs in. Chance to extend a 2-0 lead. First pitch, and Cobb takes over the inside corner. A sinker lands for strike one. So Cobb 5 for 13 with a double and 3 RBIs versus New Hampshire this week. And the 0-1. He pops it up to the right field side. Goodwin out, Micheletti in. It's going to be Goodwin, the second baseman, making the catch just in front of Micheletti for out number 2. And we go back to the top of the order now. Connor McGinnis worked the full count, grounded out on the 7th pitch from Danny Thompson to start this game. What a good at bat from McGinnis. It's been something pretty evident from McGinnis since his first day at AA, even before he started hitting. He's put some really good at bats together, so that's why it's makes a lot of sense to see him batting leadoff. First pitch to him, taken off the plate. Ball one with the changeup. With Gabrielson at second, Frick at first and 2 outs, 2-0 Somerset, top of the 2nd inning. Thompson stands upright, appears at second base, now deals. And McGinnis takes outside again with the changeup, ball 2. Thompson quickly approaching 40 pitches, trying to complete his 2nd inning. 2-0. McGinnis takes right down Broadway. The fastball dots the top of the zone for a strike. 2-1. Patriots used 3 ninth inning runs and 4 straight hits to win yesterday's game. The 2-1. McGinnis waves and misses through the changeup. 2 balls, 2 strikes. They had the top of their order up. McGinnis did not get on base in that 9th inning, but again, put up a good at bat versus Yandre Rojas, who wound up being the losing pitcher in a 5-4 Somerset win by the skin of their teeth. So the count evens to McGinnis. 2 balls, 2 strikes, 2 on, 2 out, leading by 2. Thompson delivers, and McGinnis swings and misses. Got him with the fastball up and out of the zone for strike 3. First strike out of the day for Thompson. Somerset threatens but does not score. A hit batsman, and 2 left. We'll go to the home 2nd. 2-0 Patriots on Fox Sports New Jersey.
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12: Chase Hampton back out for the home second inning. Somerset leads by two. Hampton had a perfect first on 10 pitches. And Jorge Burgos, Victor Arias, Dub Gleedu up for New Hampshire. It's been three of their better hitters throughout this series. Burgos, the lefty, digs in. First pitch of the inning is taken right down the chute. Curveball landing for a strike. Hampton finished the first inning with a strikeout of Aaron Parker. Got him with the sweeper. He cranks home with the 0-1. And Burgos lays off. Another curveball low and in. Ball and a strike. So Hampton, 24 years old now. Missed last year with the Tommy John surgery. Sixth-round pick out of Texas Tech. Was a top 10 Yankees prospect when the season started. Here's the 1-1. Burgos pops it up into the seats down the left field line. But in MLB Pipeline's re-rank of the Yankees' top 30, he was one of the big droppers. He fell to number 22 on their list, which effectively means nothing other than what the public perception maybe is now after he's still trying to get his feel back from the Tommy John. The 1-2. And Burgos takes strike three. Fastball got him looking on the inner third. Back-to-back strikeouts for Chase Hampton, dating back to the first inning. Fastball there at 93. Hampton pre-TJ, topping out 94-95. That fastball, though, along with his cutter, those were his two bread-and-butter offerings in 2023 season when he was the Yankees' Kevin Lawn Award winner. First pitch to Jorge Burgos. Rather, Victor Arias is tapped foul behind the plate, and it's nothing in one. Arias got the day mostly off yesterday, came in as a pinch hitter and grounded out late in the game, batting .249 with 7 homers and 28 RBIs. Hampton's 0-1. Arias lays off the fastball high. Arias entering today, one for his last 15. The one was an RBI double earlier this week. 1-for-8 versus Somerset. Hampton's 1-1. Arias lashes it up the middle for a base hit. So it's his second hit in the last 16 at-bats. First base runner off of Hampton. That was a curveball on the outside part of the plate that Arias turned around at 98 miles an hour off the bat. One out, one on for Dub Gleed. That curveball, going back to early in Chase's career, he always called that his favorite off-speed pitch to go with. He's thrown it since he was 9 years old as Gleed digs in. Right-handed batter. Hampton's first pitch on the way is taken low. Sweeper that time, ball one. Sweeper very typical of the Yankees to teach Chase Hampton after he was a sixth-round pick. They basically teach all of their pitchers the sweeper, the Yankee way. He looks home, and Hampton deals the 1-0. Gleed takes just upstairs with a cutter. Dub Gleed, by the way, .255 hitter. Had the two-run homer yesterday, 3-for-9 during this series. It's just his third double-A home run. Tonight's his 29th double-A game, .787 OPS. Hampton's 2-0. Gleed fouls it straight back. Fastball up and barely out of the zone. Hampton grew up in a very small town, Kilgore, Texas, population of about 15,000 in East Texas. Closest towns you may know of, Shreveport, Louisiana, and Longview, Texas. 2-1. Gleed pops it up in foul ground to the right of home plate. Moylan near the Blue Jays dugout calls off Frick. They nearly collide, and Moylan makes the catch for out number two. Just in front of the Fisher Cats dugout. They did kind of bump chests with each other, but very lightly. And there's two away with Nick Goodwin coming up. Goodwin, who's hit leadoff a few times this week, is batting seventh today. 249 hitter on the season. 10 homers, 818 OPS. He's been on base in all four games this week at a 4-for-13 clip with four walks and two runs scored. With Arias at first, 2-0 Somerset, bottom of the second. Hampton takes a deep breath. First pitch on the way. And Goodwin takes the fastball strike at the top of the zone. Nothing in one. Chase, who grew up in Kilgore, big fan of Clayton Kershaw's growing up. That's why he was a Dodger fan growing up in Texas. He deals the 0-1. Goodwin takes the sweeper low. Ball and a strike. I'm sure a lot of young baseball players who grew up when Chase did, and this is a guy who was born in 2001, can probably identify saying the same things. He says he modeled his game off of the way Clayton Kershaw pitches. And it's understandable, especially for him, because Clayton Kershaw, also from East Texas. Hampton's 1-1. Goodwin loops it in the air towards shallow left field, tracking it out is Owen Cobb, and he reaches up. It hits him in the face and rolls away. Running to third base is Arias. He'll come in to score. Here comes the throw. The tag actually is not in time. The ball dropped out of Frick's glove. So Owen Cobb kind of lost that one, and as it deflected away, Arias flashed the wheels. The throw from left fielder Cole Gabrielson was in time, but it looked like the ball just popped out of Frick's glove. And that wound up allowing Arias to come in with the Fisher Cats' first run. So Cobb got to that ball. I don't think it touched his glove at all. It hit him squarely in the face and deflected towards the left fielder Gabrielson. So that's how the Fisher Cats get on the board. And now Adderick Kelly, Somerset's athletic trainer, is coming out with manager James Cooper to check and make sure that Cobb is okay. It's going to go in the books as a pop fly double for Arias, or for Goodwin, rather. And Goodwin picks up his 38th RBI. So Cobb seems to be okay, but obviously you just want to, after some contact like that, want to make sure you check on him. You can even tell how hard it hit because of how far it caromed away from him in left field. But he's on 2 feet. He's doing, looks to be doing fine. Adderick's just doing some testing on him to make sure of it. So it's an unfortunate way for the second inning to continue for Chase Hampton. And after some brief examination by Adderick, Owen Cobb is going to stay on in this game at shortstop. Somerset does have Kevin Verde on the bench if need be. We'll see how Cobb feels after this inning, but obviously a tough play in shallow left field. Looked like Gabrielson was not going to get there, so Cobb captained it. It's about 20 steps into left field when that ball landed. So Goodwin to second base represents the tying run. Patrick Winkle, left-handed hitting catcher, will dig in now. Hampton's first pitch. And Winkle takes the cutter, strike at the top of the zone, nothing in one. Hampton, the former Texas Tech Red Raider. Kills the 0-1. It's inside with the fastball. Winkle batting .248, OPS just above 700. Has appeared only once in this game as a catcher. It was game two of the doubleheader Thursday. He appeared in both ends of that doubleheader, though, as a position player pitching. And a perfect 0 ERA. The 1-1. Winkle lays off. The curveball just missed outside. Reopening that conversation about Clayton Kershaw. Chase Hampton recalls watching Clayton Kershaw pitch in high school when he was growing up. And that was obviously when he was very young, so he doesn't fully remember it. He just remembers that he was following Clayton Kershaw's career because of how cool it was to see him pitch in high school. The 2-1. Winkle lays off. Cutter just missed upstairs. Ball three. And the first three-ball count of the day from Chase. Trying to put an end to this odd second inning. 2-1 Somerset. He deals a 3-1. And Winkle takes. Strike two. Cutter got the outside part of the plate. a bad role model to have, Clayton Kershaw, for a guy that came from a similar upbringing to that of Chase Hampton and has turned himself into a guy who will be a Hall of Famer one day. Hampton, different from Kershaw. He is a righty in a 3-2 count. And he delivers. And Winkle goes down swinging. Got him with the fastball just off the plate. Third strikeout for Chase, who looks fired up walking off the mound, pats his glove, and heads into the dugout. 2-1 Somerset, on to inning number 3 on Fox Sports New Jersey.
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12: Top of the third, 2-1 Somerset with Jay Savina leading things off against Danny Thompson Jr. in this third inning. Jace walked his first time up, scored on DJ Gladney's two-run homer. DJ due back up third this inning. So Avina continuing to get on base despite no hits the last couple games. First pitch on the way. Just missed off the plate with the slider. Actually called a strike by Den, by the way. And it's 0-1. So Jace on base 5 games in a row now. Here's the 0-1. Swing and a miss at the fastball. Nope, balls and 2 strikes. And the 0-2. He drives this one well hit toward right field. Micheletti going back in front of the wall makes this catch for out number 1. Just in front of the warning track. And Avina is retired. So one out. Kobe Morales coming up now. Kobe, who grounded out his first time up. Left-handed hitter. As Danny Thompson

Morales 7 for 17 this week with a homer, a triple, a double, three RBIs. And the 1-0, fastball 96, called a strike down the heart of the plate. Thompson, part of the Blue Jays' 2025 draft class. Deals the 1-1. Morales socks it out of play down the left field line. 1-2. Thompson, a former D3 bandit, played at NC Wesleyan for his first two college seasons before transferring to UNC Greensboro. 1-2. Kobe drops it foul to the right of home plate. Drafted as a reliever out of UNC Greensboro with 23 innings. Here's the 1-2. And Kobe takes the slider low. Two balls, two strikes. Eighth round pick last year. He finished the season in single A Dunedin. His next offering, fastball low again. And Kobe works a full count after being down 1-2. But Thompson pitched last year. It's why his development is a little accelerated for a guy that was drafted last year, already at double A. 3-2 now. And Morales swings and misses. Got him with the sinker for strike three. So good battle between Thompson and Morales, but DTJ wins it. Second strikeout of the game for him. And he'll give way to DJ Gladney. DJ with his 18th homer of the season, his first time up. First pitch to him here. Gladney takes the fastball low at 97 for ball one. Thompson debuting with single-A Dunedin last year. It's where the minor league ladder starts. The 1-0. Gladney lays off the sinker for a strike. Generous strike on the outside corner. And the 1-1. Gladney takes. Fastball outside. Blue Jays spring training complex and their minor league complex down in Dunedin, which is just over the bridge from Tampa onto the Clearwater St. Pete side of town. 2-1. Gladney lashes it on the ground to second base. Off the glove of Goodwin, he picks it up. He throws to first, and it's way off target as Gladney takes off for second base. It caroms off the sidewall. Burgos throws to second way high, and that almost went into left field. So DJ reaches base again, rewarded for hitting the ball pretty hard at 94. Goodwin couldn't quite handle it. By the time he made that throw, it was not a good one. So DJ on base for a second straight plate appearance and another base runner in scoring position for Thompson to work around. Call it just an error, no hit. And for Goodwin, that'll be his seventh error of the season. Here's Jackson Castillo, first pitch to him. Jackson swings and misses through a slider, nothing in one. By the way, for the Blue Jays, I mentioned this yesterday, the Florida Complex League season ended 2 days ago. Well, the FCL Blue Jays won their division. They played in a playoff game earlier today, a one-game playoff versus the Rays. Here's an 0-1. Castillo swings and misses through the slider. Blue Jays had home field. They ended up losing 4-2 to the Rays, and that sends the Rays into the FCL Championship, which is a best-of-three starting later this week. I believe it starts on Monday. Here's the 0-2. Castillo takes the slider low. They will play the Astros for the Florida Complex League crown. If you're wondering, last time the Yankees won it, 2022, when James Cooper was their defensive coach. He's now Somerset's manager. Gladney at second and two outs. Thompson's 1-2. It's lined up the middle, off the mound. It skips into center field for a base hit. Gladney gallops around third base, so coming to score with ease on an RBI single from Jackson Castillo. Somerset takes a 3-1 lead in the third inning. So the Patriots able to get to Thompson with an unearned run and two outs in this third inning. Gladney starting the rally again. Scores his second run of the game.

0: Jackson Castillo earns his 37th RBI, and the inning continues for Cole Gabrielson now. Gabrielson, the righty, hit by a pitch his first time up one inning ago. First pitch to him. Gabrielson takes the fastball strike on the outside edge. The FCL Blue Jays, for what it's worth, they will not play for an FCL title. 0-1. Gabrielson takes the slider outside. The Yankees, if you're wondering, FCL Yankees, finished with the sixth best record of 15 teams in that league. They were 29-29. Just missed the playoffs. Then you've got the other rookie league down in Arizona. The 1-1. Gabrielson slices it foul off the netting behind home plate. 1-2. Gabrielson trying to carry along this two-out threat. Patriots lead 3-1. You can feel Jackson Castillo starting to heat back up. Gabrielson went deep to right field the opposite way earlier this week for his third double-A homer of the season. Here's the 1-2. Gabrielson lines it towards short, over to Mala's head and into left field. Castillo advances to second as Cole Gabrielson reaches with a base hit. And Somerset has three straight two-out base runners in front of Josh Moylan. Somerset now with four hits on the afternoon. Gabrielson sits safely in four straight games, four for his last 11. I'll get a mound meeting here. Patrick Winkle, the catcher. Austin Bibbins-Dirks is the pitching coach. Really has a similar feel to the last inning when Chase Hampton gave up a run. Pop fly double that was dropped by Owen Cobb. That's what led to kind of a fluke run scoring for New Hampshire. And even Gabrielson's throw from left field almost tagged out the base runner, Victor Arias, who scored from first. That felt like a run that was avoidable, and obviously this inning, prolonged by the error from Nick Goodwin, his seventh of the season, that obviously feels like it was avoidable too. So here's Josh Moylan. Saw three pitches in his last at-bat, lined out at 110 to the right fielder Eddie Micheletti. Hit the ball harder than anybody has today. Two on, two out. Patriots lead by two. First pitch, Moylan swings and belts it out of play down the left field line. That was pitch number 60 from Danny Thompson. The third time Thompson's allowed three or more runs out of his seven double-A appearances. Here's the 0-1. Moylan ropes it in the air towards shallow right field. Coming on is Micheletti. He dives, but it went in front of him for a base hit. Castillo scores. Gabrielson held at third base. Josh Moylan settles up at first with the two-out single, and Somerset takes a 4-1 lead. So Micheletti was only able to trap it after Moylan smashed the ball to right field his last time up. That time he just poked it that way, and it's good enough to give Somerset a three-run lead. Four straight base runners reach with two outs. And that'll bring Thomas Frick to the plate after he had Somerset's second of now five hits. Runners on the corners for Frick. Thompson looks home. Here's the first pitch. Frick lines it to right. That's a base hit. It scores Gabrielson from third. Moylan to second. Thomas Frick stops at first base with an RBI single and a two-hit game. 5-1 Patriots in the third inning. And the hits keep on coming here off of Danny Thompson Jr. He had sent down four Patriots in a row dating back to the end of the second. And now starting with the error, five straight reach. And here comes Owen Cobb, the nine batter, bats for a second straight inning. Top of the third, 5-1 Somerset. Popped out his first time up. The righty digs in. First pitch taken, and it's a slider for a strike. Nothing in one. And you can feel Thomas Frick starting to heat up, too. Going the other way for both of his base hits. Thompson's 0-1. Cobb rolls it slowly on the right side of the infield. Off first base bag. Burgos flips to first. Not in time, and Cobb beats it out. An infield hit from Owen Cobb. He rolled it off the bat at 58 miles an hour, and that was evident because it was fast enough to get by the pitcher Thompson, had to be fielded by Burgos, and by the time that Thompson tried to field it, well, he wasn't able to beat Cobb to the bag. So everyone moves up a base, and they'll be loaded up for Connor McGinnis here, a chance to give Somerset a very comfortable lead. McGinnis, one of two Patriots batters yet to be on base in this game. It's only the third inning. First pitch. McGinnis lays off the sinker low for ball one. Ninth batter of the inning for Somerset, marking the 19th time this year they've sent nine men to the plate in an inning. A chance to break it wide open. Thompson's 1-0. McGinnis takes right down the heart of the plate. Fastball strike, 1-1. McGinnis has six homers with Somerset. The first one, June 16th, was a grand slam. His first double-A homer in Portland. Here's the 1-1. McGinnis loops it in the air towards third base. It's going to be caught by Dub Gleed to retire the side. So the Patriots strand the bases loaded, but they score three runs, all unearned, on five hits and the three left. 5-1 Patriots. We'll go to the bottom of the third on Fox Sports New Jersey.
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0: Patriots lead 5-1 over New Hampshire. Chase Hampton, in the meanwhile, has pitched very well. Eight batters in the first two innings. He's struck out three of them and will face the nine batter to start the home third, Jackson Hornung. Right-handed batter, and Hampton at 30 pitches through two innings. Gave up just the one run on a close play at the plate. First pitch to Hornung. It's lifted high in the air towards deep right field, sprinting back Avina in front of the scoreboard. That ball is going to sail over the top of the wall and back in play. Sliding in feet first at second base. Hornung safe with a double. It was off the top of the bricks over there. Not quite enough to clear the wall for Hornung. But he picks up his second hit of the series. First hit of the series, rather. To lead off his third inning. Just as Somerset takes the comfortable lead. Fisher Cats fighting back. Arjun Namala digs in now. Right-handed batter lined out to second his first time up. First pitch on the way. Namala takes the sweeper outside for ball one. It was interesting to see Namala on the bench yesterday because he only played the first end of Thursday's doubleheader. Didn't play the second game and didn't play again yesterday. Back in there today. Hampton deals the 1-0. Namala grounds it to the left of home plate. Foul. But they're probably being a little extra cautious with Namala, who had a lower body injury that took place in Somerset during the series late May. Spent some time on the injured list and just came back a couple weeks ago. Ball and a strike. Hampton delivers. And Amala swings and misses through the cutter. 1-2. Blue Jays are going to be one of the interesting teams at the trade deadline, which is now in just 9 days, two Mondays from right now. Because obviously they're last place in the American League East, but they're only a year off losing in the World Series. And there haven't been a lot of changes to that roster either, so they still have it in them. They're so far back, though. The 1-2. Namala takes in front of the plate. The sweeper lands. So it's ball two. 5-1 Somerset in the bottom of the third. New Hampshire's one of those teams that very easily could go into not really a full rebuild because they've got some really good pieces up there, but the door is kind of open for them to be sellers at this deadline when there's not many teams who will be selling at this year's trade deadline. 2-2 coming, and Namala lashes it in the air towards center field, sprinting in his Gladney. He reaches down to make the knee-high catch, throw back to second, and Hornung gets there safely. So Gladney coming in sharply to snag a 106-mile-per-hour line drive and retire Namala. Now back to the second man in the order, Eddie Micheletti Jr. Micheletti, the Wilmington, Delaware native. Left-handed batter, runner at second base. Hornung runs well. Hampton sets, first pitch on the way to him. Micheletti fouls it straight back, nothing in one. Micheletti almost came up massive for New Hampshire last night. He did his job. He got a fly ball to left center field with the winning run at first base and almost won the game, if not for DJ Gladney. Gladney right now in center field, shaded towards where that ball was hit in left center. Hampton's 0-1. Micheletti grounds it foul to the right of home plate, past Mike McCray, the first base coach. It was just to the left of the batter's eye, deepest area of the ballpark. And if it had landed, it is very likely the runner at first base would have scored and won the game. Patriots finally got one of those bounces to go their way, though, to win their third in a row. It's been a season of streaks for Somerset. Win three in a row, lose three in a row. In fact, that's exactly what's happened this road trip. Here's the 0-2. Just missed the outside part of the plate with the curveball. Mentioned this before, but Somerset has had 8 separate 3-game losing streaks. No long streaks, only 1 4-game streak, their longest losing streak of the year. And they've had 6 separate 3-game winning streaks, including 2 5-game win streaks. So no super long stretches there either. 1-2. Micheletti flies one high in the air, deep down the right field line, in play. Foul ground. Avina runs near the sidewall, makes the catch. Hornung tags from second base and then turns back around on a perfect throw from Jace, deep in the right field corner. Hornung didn't test his arm, but if he did, would have probably been out by a mile. Good looking play from Avina deep in the right field corner. A couple good outfield plays there from Gladney and Jace. As Aaron Parker digs in. I mentioned this too yesterday, but obviously the Yankees are going to be buyers at the deadline. See what's on the table for the Yankees. As Parker digs in, first pitch to him. Swing and a miss through a slider, nothing in one. But got to think that the depth of outfielders, as far as position player groups go, that is easily the deepest group of minor league depth that the Yankees have. You look at Gladney, you look at Avina. Here's the 0-1. Parker lays off the sweeper outside. And even when you've got Jackson Castillo, Cole Gabrielson as the 4 outfielders here, it's an impressive group, and you could even include Kobe Morales. He's a primary third baseman now, but he can play left field pretty well, too, with his arm. And then that's not even including Triple A or High A. The 1-1. Parker drives it out of play down the right field line. Spencer Jones, Jason Dominguez, Yankiel Fernandez. You could even count Marco Luciano, while he's not really played the outfield this year, but I'm sure there's a lot of teams looking to get some offense at the big league level, looking at Luciano as an option who They just want to get in the lineup. Ball and two strikes. Hampton fires home. Parker takes a little low at that sweeper. 2-2. Two outs and Hornung at second after his leadoff double. Hampton up to 44 pitches, wearing the number 44 on his back. Sets at the belt. Jace delivers. And Parker takes. Strike three called. Fastball dots the outside corner. And Hampton fans his fourth batter of the ballgame. Third on the fastball. We'll go to the fourth inning. Somerset 5, New Hampshire 1 on Fox Sports New Jersey.
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0: Somerset, one pitch in. Jay Savina is ahead in the count. And Thompson delivers inside again with the slider. Two balls and no strikes. So Thompson up to 70 pitches with the next one he's about to deliver. Got some tossing going on in the New Hampshire bullpen. Here's the 2-0. Jace pops it up out of play behind home plate. 2-1. So Avina today 0-for-1 with the walk and a run scored. Patriots 2 in the first, 3 in the third. Now in the fourth inning. Two balls and a strike. Thompson delivers. And Jace takes. Called strike. 2-2. Thompson winds and fires home. Avina checked his swing. Went around per first base umpire Larry Pettis as Avina shakes his head and heads back to the dugout. First batter retired by Thompson. Ends up being his third strikeout of the game. Jace did not seem to agree with the call. So it's one down and Kobe Morales coming up. Patriots have had base runners and at that multiple base runners in all three innings today. They lead 5-1. Kobe today 0-for-2. First pitch on the way. Morales whips through the fastball at 95, nothing in one. So you see some of what makes Thompson one of the top 15 Blue Jays prospects. Got a good fastball. As he deals the 0-1, Morales swings and misses. No balls and two strikes. Made his first home start against Somerset with those five innings of one-run ball here June 27th. Last time out, 4 2/3 innings, no earned runs. Here's the 0-2. Morales smacks one in the air toward left field, sizing it up. Jackson Hornung angles back into his left a bit, navigating the shadows deep in the corner for out number two. Thompson trying to rebound, has the first two outs in order, just like he did in the third inning. And that's when Somerset sent six straight base runners aboard. A stretch that started with DJ Gladney reaching on an error. So even though he's given up the five runs today, only two of them are earned, the two in the first inning. First pitch on the way. DJ lays off. The slider lands for a strike, though. She's got the inside corner, nothing in one. Thompson started the year 12 games in High A Vancouver. 0-1. DJ takes the slider inside, ball one. Thompson started in the bullpen. Final 10 starts in Vancouver, though. All as a starting pitcher. Here's the 1-1. Swing and a miss. Fastball just out of the zone. Ball and two strikes to DJ. Gladney all of a sudden one homer away from a career high. 1-2. It's outside with the fastball. This has been a year. I've got to do a full count at some point of how many players have reached their career high in home runs. Gladney's trying to add himself to that list. 2-2. He lays off. A fastball missed outside. Ball three. Gladney had back-to-back 19 home run seasons, 2022 and 23. He's never done it at Double-A. And he's at 18. 3-2. Gladney swings and misses. The slider low and out of the zone got him. So it's a perfect fourth inning for Danny Thompson Jr., highlighted by a pair of strikeouts. We'll go to the bottom of the fourth, 5-1 Somerset on Fox Sports New Jersey. In sports, performance is everything. 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
0: Back in the Mendelbaum Barrett PC broadcast booth, Stephen Cusimano as the Patriots lead 5-1 over the New Hampshire Fisher Cats. We're in the bottom of the fourth inning in New Hampshire. Somerset with a four straight win could clinch a series win, and it would be their first series win of the second half. Long way to go as Jorge Burgos starts the fourth. Chase Hampton's first pitch on the way. And Burgos lines it deep in the air down the left field line, curling towards the foul line. Gabrielson has it measured and tracks it into the shadows for out number one. So Hampton had the perfect first inning, gave up a run on two scattered hits in the second, and then last inning worked around a leadoff double, sent down three in a row. He's had four strikeouts in his three innings of one-run ball, with Victor Arias coming up. First pitch to Arias. Swing and a miss at the curveball, nothing and one. So we've seen a little bit of everything from Chase. Of his four strikeouts, three of them on the fastball. A lot of curveballs. Seen the cutter. We've seen the slider. Here's the 0-1. Upstairs with the cutter. Ball and a strike from Chase. Officially his third minor league season. A member of the Yankees' 40-man roster. Trying to put it together here at Double-A. He pours in the 1-1. Arias takes the cutter just upstairs. Chase, the sixth round pick, 2022, going to turn 25 next month, August 7th. It's during Somerset's next road trip. Here's the 2-1. Arias lays off the curveball outside. Three balls and a strike. Hampton, a key piece of this five-man Somerset rotation, which, by the way, was subtracted by one today. If you missed that news on the pregame show, Jack Siebert, yesterday's starter, placed on the injured list. 3-1. Upstairs, fastball misses for ball four, so Hampton deals just his first walk of the day. That, in and of itself, a great sign. Chase, at his best, is always commanding the strike zone. But out of his six appearances entering today, he'd walked three or more five times. Encouraging, his first walk here comes in the fourth inning with one out. Patriots lead 5-1. Dub Glee digs in. Right-handed batter. Hampton's first pitch. And Glee swings and misses through the cut fastball, nothing in one. So Siebert looked good yesterday. Five scoreless, seven strikeouts, but placed on the IL. Hopefully it's nothing significant. Here's the 0-1. And Gleed takes the sweeper inside. Then your attention turns to who would take his spot in the rotation next week. Hudson Valley effectively has seven starting pitchers down there right now, so that's obviously an option. And you've got Trent Sellers, who made a spot start earlier this week. Hampton's 1-1. Gleed rolls it out towards the third baseline. It's a foul ball before being picked up by Morales to the left of the chalk. Yesterday for Hudson Valley, Bryce Cunningham started, and then they got three bulk innings in relief from Sean Paul Lignan. So those are another couple of options if Somerset goes to Hudson Valley to plug that hole in the rotation next week when they host the Richmond Flying Squirrels. Somerset 5, New Hampshire 1 in the bottom of the fourth inning here in Manchester. Hampton ahead in the count. And he throws to first base. He'll check on Arias, who scored the only run of this game for New Hampshire back in the second inning. Scored all the way from first base, coming in on a ball that actually hit off of around the face of Owen Cobb. He kind of lost it in the sunlight, and it deflected away, and that allowed Arias to score from first. 1-2. Arias runs. The pitch is lined toward third base and off the glove of Morales into left field. Arias continues in stride to third. And stopping at first base, Dub Gleed has a line drive single. A little hard to tell if that ball touched Morales' glove or not, but regardless, kind of hooked down the line, and it ends up being the fourth New Hampshire hit of the day. Putting runners on the corners with one out for Nick Goodwin. A big opportunity for the Fisher Cats now. Third straight inning, they've gotten a man into scoring position. Goodwin doubled his last time up. That was actually the ball that hit off of Owen Cobb and allowed the first run to score. First pitch on the way. And Goodwin takes the fastball strike. Top of the zone, nothing in one. Hampton, the former Texas Tech Red Raider, closing in on 60 pitches. He went 65 in his last start. Here's the 0-1. Goodwin takes. The fastball popped inside. Ball one. Patriots bullpen. Quiet for the time being. Got some stretching going on down there. Hampton looks home. Here's the 1-1. And Goodwin takes. The sweeper outside. Ball two. Hampton dangling the right arm, stares in, has the sign from Frick. Here's the 2-1. Goodwin swings and misses. Went to the sweeper, got a big whiff, and it's 2-2. Hampton having to work a little bit harder in these later innings here. Threw 10 pitches in the first, 20 pitches in the second, 15 in the third. Now he's in the fourth. It's 2-2. Swing and a miss. Pitch is in the dirt. Frick picks it up, and it's in there for strike three. So Frick must not have been fully in the dirt because he didn't have to throw to first base. and get the runner at first, Dubk leads. So good win. Retired in that fashion. Second strikeout for Hampton. That comes on the sweeper. Fifth strikeout overall. Good for the second out of the inning. That'll bring Patrick Winkle to the plate. Lefty hitting catcher. Runners on the corners. Hampton's first pitch. Winkle flies it out of play down the left field line. Winkle struck out his first time up on the fastball. Chase deals the 0-1. Winkle fouls it straight back off the backstop. Went to the cutter, gets ahead 0-2. So Hampton up past 60 pitches now, trying to finish the fourth inning strong. Winkle digs back in. Arias at third, Gleed at first. They both run well. Chase hands it his belt. Steps off with Arias kind of distracting him, running up the third base line. Morales way off the back, so Arias has a huge lead. Was almost halfway home when Chase stepped off, but obviously no one to throw it to. So he sets again. Chase steals the 0-2. And Winkle cuts and misses for strike three. Back to the fastball to strike him out. Hampton with four innings of one-run ball picks up his sixth strikeout of the evening. Preserves a 5-1 Somerset lead as we go to inning number five on Fox Sports New Jersey.
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0: On to the fifth inning, Somerset 5, New Hampshire 1. We've got our first call to the bullpen of the day, and it is the newest member of the New Hampshire Fisher Cats, right-hander Angel Obando, facing Jackson Castillo, Cole Gabrielson, and Josh Moylan. Castillo 1-for-2 with an RBI single. First pitch from the righty, rides inside a fastball, starts the count 1-0. So Obando just joined the Fisher Cats yesterday. It was the day after the doubleheader where they used all of their available pitchers and a position player twice. Obando deals the 1-0. Castillo hits one high in the air down the left field line towards the bullpen. Hornung in foul ground, runs out of room, and it's in the bullpen. Angel Obando started this year with Single-A Dunedin after signing with the Blue Jays as a minor league free agent. With Single-A Dunedin, 12 appearances, a 5.01 ERA, where he'd struck out 29 batters in 23 and a third innings. Former Yankees farmhand. Sets above the shoulders, steals the 1-1. Castillo takes the changeup high for ball two. Obando, 27 years old, hails from Nicaragua and was actually part of Team Nicaragua during the World Baseball Classic during this past March. actually left his mark. 2-1. Castillo takes the fastball low. There was a game March 7th. Obando gave up a walk-off home run to Ozzy Albies, who was playing for the Netherlands. Not the mark he wanted to leave, but got to pitch in front of a pretty good crowd there. The 3-1. Castillo takes low ball 4, so the fastball misses, and the Patriots get the leadoff man on. Second time today out of 5 innings they've gotten a leadoff base runner, as Obando takes over for the starter, Danny Thompson Jr. Not his finest hour, but 3 unearned runs on his ledger. Get to that later. Gabrielson, 1-for-1, hit by a pitch his first time up, and then singled and scored as part of that 3 unearned run third. Right-handed batter with powder blue gloves. First pitch to him, and Gabrielson takes the slider down the heart for strike one. Anyway, back to Obando. He was originally a Yankees prospect, signed as an international free agent 2018, and he was in rookie ball that year for the DSL Yankees. 0-1. Gabrielson pops it up, drifting behind the seats and out of play, a foul ball. He also came back in 2019, pitched in 1 game at rookie ball, and then retired. Yankees obviously let him go. Then by 2021, he came out of retirement and was pitching in the independent Mexican League. Been pitching overseas the last 4 years. Castillo runs on the 0-2, swing and a miss, no throw to second base, and Jackson Castillo has his 10th stolen base of the season. Gabrielson down on strikes. Obando able to put him away on a check swing. And Somerset has a man in scoring position for Josh Moylan. Moylan today 1-for-2 with an RBI single. That was his last time up. Obando peers at second base. Here's the first pitch. Swing and a miss. It pounces away from the catcher, Winkle. And here comes Castillo to third now. Badly wild pitch that Moylan swung at. That was a slider that got away. Obando, the 27-year-old. His first affiliated pitching experience this year since he was with the DSL Yankees back in that 2019 season. I'm trying to think of who would have been on that roster. Here's the 0-1. Moylan takes low and in with Castillo down at third base. The infield is playing in now after the wild pitch. On a strike. Here's the pitch. Moylan rockets one in the air towards straightaway center field. Arias back into his left makes the catch. Castillo runs back to third to tag, and he will come in to score. On a sacrifice fly from Josh Moylan, he earns his second RBI of the day and gives Somerset a 6-1 lead in the fifth inning. Off the bat at 105 from Moylan. It's also his second straight day with a sacrifice fly to score Castillo. That'll give way to Thomas Frick. Frick today already 2-for-2. Right-handed batter. First pitch on the way. And Frick takes fastball strike. Nothing in one. So I pulled up the 2019 DSL Yankees roster. He only pitched 1 game that year. So let's take a look at the 2018 roster, see who was on that team. No balls and a strike. Obando deals. And Frick takes the slider low. There was 1 major league position player on that team, Omar Martinez, who became a big leaguer with the Angels this year, May 8th. He was on the same DSL team in 2018 as Obando. Here's the 1-1. Frick swings and taps the slider foul, if he got a piece of it. 1-2. So they were probably battery mates at some point. Omar Martinez signed as a free agent this offseason by the Angels. Couple big league pitchers on that staff, though. In fact, 3 pretty good ones. It's like a pitch clock violation on Obando. An automatic ball 2 gets Frick even in the count. 3 big league pitchers on the 2018 DSL Yankees. Randy Vasquez is with the Padres now. Yoendris Gomez and Blas Castaño. Here's the 2-2. Frick pops it up behind home plate out of play. Randy Vasquez, of course, started the most famous game in Somerset franchise history, Eastern League Championship Series Game 3. He started a no-hitter, 8 scoreless and hitless innings. Patriots won that night 15-0 on a no-hitter started by Vasquez. Here's the 2-2. Frick drives one in the air towards deep left field. Hornung headed back towards the corner, up against the foul pole. He looks up, and it's gone! First homer of the year for Thomas Frick. Pulled it into the left field corner and gives Somerset a 7-1 lead. A high arcing moonshot for Frick, who picks up his second double-A home run, his first of 2026. He's got a 3-hit game, and Somerset has a 6-run lead. It was a fastball in near the hands. He was able to hook it in front of the brew house and keep it fair for the Patriots' second home run of the game. 2 runs home off of Obando give way to Owen Cobb. First pitch to the righty, and Cobb takes the fastball strike down the heart of the plate, nothing in one. So Frick joins the home run club. Patriots now have a double-A best 137 in 95 games. The 0-1. Fastball upstairs, ball and a strike. And also for Somerset, they've hit multiple home runs in 40 of those 95 games last year. Last year, they only hit multiple home runs 35 times in 138. 1-1, fastball strike at the knees. Gets Obando ahead in the count. One, two coming. Cobb lines it toward left. That's going to be a foul ball off the sidewall. Obando at 21 pitches in this inning. Back to that 2018 DSL Yankees roster. It included Yoendris Gomez, who also holds a spot in Somerset history after the 2023 season. He was the first Somerset player to ever be called up straight from double-A because he was on the 40-man that year. 1-2. Cobb drives one in the air down the right field line. Sprinting toward foul ground is Micheletti up near the sidewall. He can't get it. It lands in the New Hampshire bullpen. And Gomez, by the way, if you're wondering where he is, he's pitched for a few different teams. He went to the Dodgers, the Yankees, the White Sox, the Twins, and the Rays. He's actually pitching very well for the Twins right now. He's having a good season. Best success he's had in the big leagues at any point in his career. One of the 57 former Patriots. 1-2. Wasted away, foul by Cobb. Yoendris Gomez this year, 42 relief outings for Minnesota. Actually, some of that with the Rays. Of his 33 with the Twins, he's got a 1.84 ERA and 11 saves. He's really carved out a role for the Twins. 1-2. Cobb loops it right back past Obando. Backhanded by Goodwin, throwing deep in the hole, but it's not in time. And Cobb is safe with his second hit of the game. I think Obando might have grazed that with his glove, but regardless, good attempt by Goodwin, but Cobb able to beat it out. It's the second time he's had an infield hit today. And the inning continues. Somerset with 9 hits in this game now. Back to the top of the order, Connor McGinnis. And before they pitch to him, Austin Bibbins-Dirks coming out. This is another tough day for the pitching staff of New Hampshire. After yesterday's game was competitive, the doubleheader was all Somerset. They won the first game 9-3. They won the second game 8-3. And now Somerset with 7 more runs on 9 more hits in this one. Obando just trying to find a way through his first career double-A inning. It's got to feel good for him at least to be pitching at this level at 27 years old, getting the call up from single-A Dunedin. Pitching for Team Nicaragua in the World Baseball Classic, and now pitching for New Hampshire during July. First pitch here, McGinnis takes the changeup outside for ball one. Still got some stretching going on in that New Hampshire bullpen. Looks like Kellen Asauer warming up. 1-0. McGinnis slices it out of play, a foul ball. Shouldn't say warming up. He's just kind of doing some leg stretches at this point, standing up. with Cobb at first base and two outs. 7-1 Somerset. One. Fastball taken low. It's two balls and a strike now. Obando pitching in relief of the starter, Danny Thompson Jr. We can get you his final line. He nods his head. Obando delivers. Cobb runs. The pitch is grounded foul to the left of home plate. Danny Thompson Jr. today, 4 innings. 7 hits, 5 runs, 2 of which were earned, a walk and 4 strikeouts, 1 homer, which was allowed to DJ Gladney. He pitched to 22 batters and dealt 83 pitches, 53 strikes. Now it is Obando coming up quickly on 30 pitches. He deals the 2-2. McGinnis waves and misses at the changeup for strike 3. So Obando faces 6 batters in the inning. Gives up 2 runs, including the Thomas Frick home run. We'll go to the bottom of the 5th. Patriots lead 7-1 on Fox Sports New Jersey.
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0: Patriots 7, Fisher Cats 1. We're on to the bottom of the 5th inning. Not to be lost in the madness of this 7-run outburst for the Patriots. Chase Hampton's looked good today. 4 innings of 1-run ball, facing Jackson Hornung to start the 5th. Hornung 1-for-1 today. The first pitch to him is a ground ball to shortstop. Right there is Owen Cobb. He fields it at his chest. Fires a little high to first, but Josh Moylan, the tall first baseman, able to handle it easily for out number 1. So Hornung swinging at the first pitch, grounding out. That's notable because it was the 64th pitch from Chase Hampton. And obviously he's getting pretty close to what you would probably expect his pitch limit would be today. And of course, if he gets through 5, he could be in line for a win. Here's Arjun Namala, right-handed batter, 0-for-2 today. First pitch on the way. Fastball just missed low for ball 1. Chase Hampton, if he is the winning pitcher today, it'd be his first win since his first professional season. Since August 15th, 2023. The 1-0. Namala takes the cutter outside, 2-0. That includes the handful of rehab games he pitched in 2024 and 2026. Got to get there first. He's up to 66 pitches, one more than he threw his last time out. He dances home with a 2-0. And Namala takes the fastball strike at the knees. Again, the season high for Chase was 72. That was his third start of the year off the injured list against New Hampshire. In fact, at this ballpark. Late June. He deals the 2-1. Namala takes the sweeper. Low ball 3. New Hampshire a run on 4 hits. Just 1 walk. Hampton's got 6 strikeouts in the game. Facing his 19th batter of the game. He deals a 3-1. Namala takes the cutter upstairs for ball four. So it's the second walk of the day issued by Chase. Up to 69 pitches now as Eddie Micheletti Jr. digs in with one out. Micheletti, 0-for-2 to start today's game. Somerset in command so far. Hampton's been a big part of that. Hands at his belt. He stares home. And here's the first pitch. Micheletti lays off the curveball outside. Ball one. Chase, the former sixth-round pick, drafted at 21 years old, was a draft-eligible sophomore that season. The 1-0. Namala runs, pitches in the dirt. Throw to second base from Frick won't be in time. As Namala snags second base, it's his fourth stolen base at the double-A level. Steals into scoring position on ball two. Took a big signing bonus to get Chase Hampton to join the Yankees back in 2022, and he was the 190th overall pick. The 2-0. Micheletti holds up. The cutter missed inside again, 3-0. Slot value there was $264,000. He signed for $497,500, almost double slot. Yankees were able to pull him out of Texas Tech rather than going back for what could have been maybe a breakout junior year. He deals the 3-0. And Micheletti takes the cutter for a strike. Just got the inside corner that time. 73 pitches for Chase. And here comes James Cooper. So, one more than the season high 72. 73 is the limit. And Chase looks really unhappy to see Coop coming back out here. Mid at bat. Not going to have a chance to finish against Eddie Micheletti Jr. But for Hampton, 4 1/3 innings, 6 strikeouts. One of his best outings of the season. As he departs with a runner at second base, mid at bat against Micheletti. Somerset 7, New Hampshire 1. He will not have a chance to qualify for the win, as we'll see Houston Morrill make his return to Somerset after this on Fox Sports New Jersey.
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0: 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Morrill pitched in 3 games for Somerset last year. More so spot appearances than anything else for Morrill, who ended the season last year on Somerset's development list. Last pitch for them August 21st. He gave up a run in a game versus Hartford. Other than that, he pitched almost his entire 2025 season in Hudson Valley, where he was immaculate. Eddie Micheletti in a 3-1 count. First pitch on the way is inside for ball four. So the walk will end up being charged to Chase Hampton as Micheletti reaches on Morrill's first pitch. As for Morrill's story this season, began the year on Somerset's 60-day injured list. Pitched in 5 rehab games for the FCL Yankees over the last month, starting on June 23rd. Gave up 8 runs in those 6 2/3 innings of rehab. Now back with Somerset. with the big bushy beard. He deals home, and Parker takes the fastball just upstairs for ball one. Anyway, the numbers for Morrill last year in Hudson Valley, that's what you got to focus on. He pitched in 33 games for the Renegades. He gave up only two earned runs in 43 and a third innings. There's the 1-0. Parker takes the cutter outside. So Morrill with Hudson Valley pitched to a 0.42 ERA, 4-1 record, four holds,

0: He's not thrown a strike yet. Falls behind on Parker, 3-0. His 3-0 is inside for ball four, so he walks the first batter he faces. Loading the bases for Jorge Burgos. Somerset's 7-1 lead will be tested here in this fifth inning. When Morrill was pitching in those five rehab games, the issue was not lack of command. He only issued two walks in 6 2/3 innings, and that compared to 10 strikeouts. He did give up eight hits, so he was living in the strike zone for those five rehab games. First pitch to Burgos is upstairs, the cutter for ball one. It's going to get Thomas Frick out there, Somerset's catcher, taking the trot out after six straight pitches out of the zone from Morrill. He's in his fourth minor league season, former non-drafted free agent out of Oklahoma State. Gainesville, Florida native, 5'9", 170 pounds. Signed as a non-drafted free agent, July of 2022. Just over exactly 4 years ago. Trying to lock in Morrill's 1-0. Line drive towards middle of the infield. Diving stop by McGinnis. Flips it to Cobb for one. The turn to first is not going to be in time as Namala scores from third. That run will end up being charged to Hampton. Really good defensive play from Connor McGinnis, though. Not even just to get the out. Just to get it, save it from getting into the outfield, or else two runs would have scored. The fact that he was able to get any kind of an out there was really impressive. There's a changeup off the outside part of the plate. Going in the books as a fielder's choice. Namala in, Micheletti to third. Parker retired off second. Burgos reaches at first, putting runners on the corners for Victor Arias. Left-handed batter. Two out in the inning now as Morrill steps off. McGinnis has made such underrated defensive plays at second base all season long. Here's the first pitch. Way inside with the changeup there for ball one. Morrill, who was originally a 36th round pick of the Angels in 2018, but didn't sign that year. Instead went to Oklahoma State. 1-0. Arias hits it on the ground to second base. Back into his left is McGinnis. He goes to second with the ball and gets the out there for out number three. So McGinnis gets a couple force outs at second. And Houston Morrill takes us to the sixth inning. Somerset 7, New Hampshire 2 on Fox Sports New Jersey.
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0: 7-2 Somerset. We're on to the sixth inning where Jay Savina leads off against Angel Obando. Back out there for a second inning of relief after 28 pitches in the fifth. Avina today 0-for-2 with a walk. First pitch to him here. Jace drives it in the air towards straightaway center field. Arias goes.

0: And back towards the warning track against the wall. He leaps and can't make the catch. It rolls up on the warning track as Avina busts it around second base, sprinting for third. He'll make it in safely, standing up with a triple. He hit it straight above the 395 marker underneath the batter's eye. Arias leapt at the wall, and it was off the bottom of his glove, allowing Jace to take three bases. And that's the first pitch of the sixth inning. Somerset's 10th hit as a team. In business, they've already scored multiple runs in three separate innings today. Kobe Morales digs in now. Left-handed batter with the infield in. Obando trying to settle in still. He came on to start that fifth inning, walked his first batter, gave up the homer to Thomas Frick, a single to Owen Cobb on the infield, and finally ended it with a strikeout. First pitch on the way. Morales flies it out of play behind home plate. Nothing in one. Patriots scored two in the first, three in the third, and two in the fifth. Offense has come back to play over this week in New Hampshire. 0-1. It's outside with the slider. Ball and a strike from Obando. Here's the 1-1. Morales checked his swing. The changeup got him to chase low and out of the zone. Ball and two strikes now. Mentioned before, Obando pitched all 12 of his games in single-A Dunedin. Didn't pitch at all in high-A Vancouver. It's a high-A team very far away from the rest of the organization. Here's the 1-2. Outside 2-2. Now for Obando, in those 12 appearances for Dunedin, he's been stretched out to go 2-plus innings in 7 of those, and he's gone 3 or more in 3 of those. As many as 58 pitches this year. His 2-2. Morales lays off the fastball, called strike 3, got him looking on the inside corner, and Obando has his second strikeout. So 1 out, 1 on for DJ Gladney now. DJ had the 2-run homer in the first to get Somerset on the board. Right-handed batter hitting with the infield in, just as he was in the ninth inning last night when he gave the Patriots the lead. Punched one through the left side to give the Patriots a 3-2 advantage. First pitch fastball to him here, misses low. It's ball one. So with Gladney's 2-run homer, he's now had RBIs in 5 straight games. He's now had hits in 6 straight games. During the 6-game hit streak, he's got 9 RBIs. And a big part of that is because he's become Somerset's everyday cleanup hitter. There was a time where he was sitting third every day for the most part, but Kobe Morales bumped up to 3. DJ backed up to 4. It's been some mixing and matching for James Cooper, but he's liked DJ batting 4th. Right-handed batter. Ahead in the count, 1-0. Here's the pitch. DJ lines it to left. That's down for a base hit. Scoring Avina from third. DJ Gladney with his 3rd RBI of the game and his 64th of the season settles up at first base with an RBI single to give Somerset an 8-2 lead. Like clockwork, Gladney had 5 RBIs on Thursday, another yesterday, 3 more today. Staying red hot. Somerset's 11th hit of this game. They've now scored in 4 separate innings, leading by 6 once again. That gives way to Jackson Castillo. Left-handed batter, first pitch. Gladney's on the run. The pitch is low and in. Throw to second base is way high from Patrick Winkle. And Gladney has his 16th stolen base of the season. That ties for the team lead. 16 steals for DJ and for Kobe Morales. Meanwhile, it's 1-0 to Castillo. Here's the pitch. Jackson takes the fastball upstairs, ball 2. So we'll see how long Obando can last in this game. But again, he stretched out last appearance through 58 pitches, a season high. He's up to 38 right now. Now Winkle wants to come out and have a chat with him here. Fisher Cats making their fourth mound visit of the game. Talking before about DJ Gladney's career high in home runs. One away from the 19 he hit back-to-back seasons when he was in high A Winston-Salem. Stolen bases-wise, the 16 is already a career high. His previous was 12 in that 2023 season. He's only had double-digit steals twice in his prior six minor league seasons, but with Somerset, 16 already, so he's having a career season in a lot of respects. 64 RBIs coming up on the league lead, too. Here's the 2-0. Castillo taps it foul off of Winkle's glove, and it's 2-1. So Gladney stays at second. Somerset 8, New Hampshire 2. Castillo 1-for-2, a single and a walk today. He has scored both times he's gotten on, and a single brought home a run. Here's the 2-1. Castillo swings and misses through a changeup. 2 balls, 2 strikes now. Patriots yesterday had 15 hits. There's their most in a game since May 29th against New Hampshire. And already at 11, just past halfway in this game. Obando stretches out his arms, and now a pitch clock violation is called on him. Just as we were looking at the pitch clock, it's called for an automatic ball three. It's the second pitch clock violation he's been called for. Taking a little too long. So Castillo digs in now with a full count. One out, runner at second base. Obando delivers. Castillo swings and misses. Got him with the changeup low and out of the zone. Same pitch that he swung and missed on earlier in the at-bat. So that's the third strikeout for Obando. Two out, top of the sixth inning. Cole Gabrielson will try to bring home Gladney from second. Gabrielson 1-for-2, including a single and a hit-by-pitch today. Right-handed batter, Obando's first pitch to him. Gabrielson takes the fastball strike. Just got the outside corner, nothing in one. Gabrielson has been in the lineup almost every game this series since returning from AAA Scranton Wilkes-Barre. It's been a solid development for Somerset, lineup complexion-wise. 0-1. Gabrielson swings and misses through the slider. Because James Cooper had been using two catchers in the lineup every day. He had whichever catcher was out there, and then he had another catcher DHing every day. Now, with Gabrielson added to the position player depth, it's been an outfielder DHing every day, whether that's Gabrielson, Castillo, Gladney, or Avina. Makes the lineup a little bit deeper with Gabrielson in there. 0-2. Slider missed off the plate. Ball one. Now, granted, the catching court really had a good month of July, since that was kind of the reality. Palma, Palencia, and obviously Frick all had their best month of the season. 1-2 coming. Gabrielson cracks one in the air towards deep left center field. That goes Arias toward the warning track up against the wall. He jumps up and he makes the catch. Or did it drop in? It looks like it dropped in. So Gabrielson will be safe at second base, scoring Gladney from second. Ball landed on the warning track, and so Somerset takes a 9-2 lead. So Gabrielson picks up his first RBI of the day, his second hit of the day, a double, to give Somerset a game-high 7-2 advantage. Into that deep left-center area of the ballpark. Almost put it onto the patio out there for what would have been his fifth total homer this season. So the Patriots have now scored 4 total runs off of Angel Obando. Pitching to Josh Moylan. First pitch on the way. Moylan takes the slider outside for ball one. It's a good attempt by Arias again. He's had some very difficult balls to go out there and get tonight. Here's the 1-0. Missed off the plate. Change up 2-0. Moylan Somerset's sixth batter of the inning. They've got three hits, two runs home, two strikeouts for Obando. Here's the 2-0. Moylan takes low and in with the fastball. Three balls and no strikes. He closes in on 50 pitches, and the bullpen becomes active for New Hampshire. Saw Kellen Asauer getting loose earlier. See if that's him throwing or not. Hitters count for Moylan. Here's the 3-0. And Josh takes the fastball down the heart of the plate, a called strike. Obando deals the 3-1. And Moylan rips it sharply to first base, gloved off the ground by Burgos. He'll run to the bag and then flip it to Obando covering. Nicely done for out number three. Patriots play two more on three hits and one left. They lead 9-2 as we go to the bottom of the sixth inning on Fox Sports New Jersey.
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0: 9-2 Somerset. We're on to the bottom of the sixth inning. Houston Morrill will start his first full inning of relief now after he came on to relieve Chase Hampton. Get you his final line during this bottom of the sixth inning. Dub Gleed, Nick Goodwin, Patrick Winkle due up here. Patriots leading by 7 runs. They've had 4 separate multi-run innings tonight. As Dub Gleed digs in, 1-for-2 with a single. Morrill got the final 2 outs on groundouts to end the 5th inning. And he is on the board this year. First pitch, Gleed swings and misses at the fastball, nothing and 1. So the final line for Chase Hampton, he ended up leaving with a runner on at first base when Morrill entered. That runner did come in to score on a couple of the groundouts. And so he goes 4 1/3 innings, 4 hits, 2 earned runs, 3 walks, 6 strikeouts on 73 pitches. 0-1, swing and a miss, another sinker, 0-2. So Morrill, who struggled with his command initially, walked the first 2 batters he faced to load the bases. Runs scored on the fielder's choice ground out, gets ahead 0-2 here. Here's the pitch. Gleed grounds it sharply on the left side. Diving stop by Cobbett. Ricochets off his glove and into left field. So Gleed safe at first base with his second hit of the game. Gleed just pulled it between Cobb and Morales on that left side of the infield. Not a lot that either of them could do about it. So that'll give way to Nick Goodwin, 1-for-2 with a double today. His double scored the first New Hampshire run. First pitch here is a sinker upstairs for ball 1. So Hampton good for 6 strikeouts tonight. That last walk, that was the count inherited by Morrill, counted towards Hampton. 1-0. Outside off the glove of Frick, Gleed gets to second base on a wild pitch.